0: With SRN News, I'm Keith Peters in Washington. The U.S. military says it boarded an Iranian-flagged commercial oil tanker in the Gulf of Oman that was suspected of trying to violate the American blockade. U.S. Central Command said Wednesday on social media that the MT Celestial Sea was searched and redirected after being suspected of trying to head to an Iranian port. Former Cuban President Raul Castro has been charged in a U.S. indictment with murder and other crimes for his alleged role in the downing of two civilian aircraft operated by Miami-based exiles in 1996 off the coast of the Caribbean island. Acting U.S. Attorney General Todd Blanch announced the indictment in Miami on Wednesday. On Wall Street, the Dow by 645 points, the Nasdaq rose 399. This is SRN News.
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3: Tonight, expect clear to partly cloudy skies with a chilly low of 40. Tomorrow will bring a mix of sun and clouds with a high of 64. Tomorrow night, anticipate partly cloudy conditions with a low of 48. I'm meteorologist Jason Caterina on FM 92.7 and AM 1400. 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
2: 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Hugh Hewitt explains his thoughts on the California race.
4: This is one of those times I'm beginning to feel bad for my old home of California. Steve Hilton should be the next governor. I don't know if it's going to work out. But the leading Democrats kept falling. Now we're down to Javier Becerra. Wonderful guy.

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1: Make me cry. You say you're gonna leave. You know it's a lie, 'cause that'll be the day.
2: The notion that rights don't come from laws and don't come from the government, but come from the Creator, that's what the Iranian government believes. It's a theocratic regime that bases its rule on Shia law and targets Sunnis, Baha'is, Jews, Christians, and other religious minorities. And they do it because they believe that they understand what natural rights are from their Creator. So the statement that our rights do not come from our laws or our governments is extremely troubling.
3: 888-971-SAGE, 888-971-7243. I am Larry Elder, Salem News Channel. That is Tim Kaine, who almost became vice president. Really? Ted Cruz, not amused, number 20.
4: There was a hearing a couple of months ago in the Senate Foreign Relations Committee where a nominee to the State Department had put in his written submission that our rights come from God and not government. And one of my colleagues, Senator Tim Kaine from Virginia, took issue with that statement. And he began upbraiding this nominee, and he said, the idea that our rights come from God and not government, he said, that is a radical idea. That is a dangerous idea. He said, that's the idea of a theocracy. That's what they do in Iran. That's not what we do in America. Now, I walked in as Senator Kaine was engaged in that diatribe. I had a whole different set of questions that I had planned to ask. I set those aside. And when it came my turn to speak, I revisited what Tim Kaine had said. I said, you know what? Senator Kaine said the idea that our rights come from God and not from government is a radical idea. He's right. It is. He said it's a dangerous idea. He's right again. It is. It is also quite literally the founding principle upon which our nation was founded.
3: Somebody needs to tell this to BS Now's Katie Turr, number 18.
5: What about this passage from Mike Johnson declaring that our rights do not derive from government? They come from you, our Creator and Heavenly Father. Is this him putting God over the Declaration of Independence? McKay?
6: I actually think that idea is not wholly uncommon. I mean, the idea that we have certain inalienable rights that come from God can be read in a fairly benign way, which is basically that we have innate human rights.
3: Okay, BS Now, Katie Turr, that's the very line from the Declaration of Independence. Maybe you should read it, or maybe someday they'll make a movie out of it. 888-971-SAGE. I am Larry Elder. We'll see you all tomorrow. Unbelievable.
7: What can I say? Mamba.
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14: News this hour from Town Hall. I'm Keith Peters in Washington. Federal prosecutors have announced charges against former Cuban President Raul Castro in the 1996 downing of civilian planes operated by Miami-based exiles. Acting Attorney General Todd Blanche says the indictment of Raul Castro sends a clear message.
15: For the first time in nearly 70 years, senior leadership of the Cuban regime has been charged in this country, in the United States of America, for acts of violence resulting in the deaths of American citizens. Nations and their leaders cannot be permitted to target Americans, kill them, and not face accountability.
14: The indictment was related to Castro's alleged role in the shootdown of two small planes operated by the exile group Brothers to the Rescue. Castro was Cuba's defense minister at that time. The charges included murder and destruction of an airplane. Republicans in the Senate are considering dropping the proposal for $1 billion in security money for the Trump ballroom.
16: The president was asked if he's worried about the ballroom funding.
17: I'm building the ballroom.
16: In the Senate, Louisiana Republican John Kennedy says they're back to square one. North Carolina's Tom Tillis says adding the security funding was a bad idea. He does not think there is enough backing to pass it, even if the price is reduced. Vermont Democrat Peter Welch says this comes as many voters are struggling to make ends meet.
18: The folks that you represent and I represent really wonder, why are we spending $1 billion on a ballroom?
16: President Trump had originally said private money would cover the ballroom project. Ed Donahue, Washington.
14: On Wall Street, the Dow by 645 points, the Nasdaq rose 399, the S&P advanced 79. More at townhall.com.
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28: It is the Alex Marlowe Show, and I am glad you're here, but not in the room with me because I smell like smoke, and I did not get a pulled pork or brisket out of this. We had a great cigar night here in Chicago meeting with listeners. I did an amazing event out here with the Salem affiliate, and it just fantastic stuff. Got to hang out with Dan Proft and Sean Thompson, who are a couple of the hosts out here, who are just really super smart guys. They're a funny yin and yang because Dan is very, I would say, stoic and a little more of a... I'll call him an intellectual, more of an egghead. And then Sean comes off as a real rabble-rouser, but Sean is sneaky smart. And so it really does, it really is kind of fun because the great vibes, great to interact with the audience. And so if you ever hear one of these things where I'm showing up in person, it really is a pleasure to go see some of you. Some of you bought some books. I got to sign some books. That was really nice, but a great conversation. And thanks a lot to everyone for hosting me. And we got to celebrate right away, though it is a bittersweet celebration because the podcast space is about to get a little more crowded because Thomas Massie is leaving the Congress. What is the over-under on he starts, let's say he starts 0.5 podcasts in the next 6 months? Guys in L.A., take bets. Who is taking the under on that for Thomas Massie? He will be in the podcast space. He will be in Podcastistan. He'll be interviewing Tucker and Fuentes in no time. Just book it. Take that to the bank. I am willing to empty my bank account on that bet right now. But it is a joyous event. I never liked him. Never liked him. Always thought Massie was a grandstander. I opened the show yesterday talking about how I was hoping he would lose. I tried to have a lot more nuance than that in my coverage at Breitbart News. But I just watched a guy transform before our eyes from this sort of quirky, oddball libertarian nerd who was so focused on his principles to being a smug, sanctimonious jerk who was living to destroy Trump and Trump's movement for the sake of online clout. That's what I saw. I think a lot of you, he started to resonate with you because he was seen as someone who was really fluent in the Constitution, someone who was maybe destined to be someone who mixes things up in Washington, someone who was a really strong track record during COVID fighting for individual liberty. And then all of a sudden, over time, he just decided he would get this glow up, which I found very off-putting. His wife died and he was back in the dating market. He instantly married someone half his age right away, which is, Again, there are circumstances where I could understand it. I don't know his personal story. I know it looks odd, but all of a sudden he's got a beard. He's got a fantastic haircut. He doesn't have glasses anymore. And at the same time, he goes from sort of lovable, quirky guy that you might see. We all have a guy like that from high school who we kind of liked, to trying to be the coolest guy in Washington all of a sudden. And it just never worked for me. It never worked for me because it always felt like it was designed to chase clout. It was not designed to defend the Constitution, with the biggest tell being, as I opened the show yesterday, the biggest tell being his opposition for the big, beautiful bill. The big, beautiful bill. One big, beautiful bill. Why? Because it was too tough on immigration enforcement. So that was the main thing. So that was why he stood up to the BBB. The one thing Trump wanted during his transition, during the end of the campaign, he said flat out, and I got to tell you, he had to get me on board with this. I was kind of thinking maybe we should do a couple of bills, knock out the easy stuff quick, maybe have a little more time to debate some of the more challenging stuff. I didn't know for sure what was the best move, but Trump knew right out of the gate, for sure, we're doing one big bill. And Massey says, no, I'm not going to go for that, because I know best. Not all the voters who democratically elected President Trump. So obnoxious, so annoying, and it's just been a matter of time before his voters were going to see through that he was not a guy of deep principle. He was a guy who wanted to chase clout, he was a guy who wanted to put himself above the future of the republic, to the point where he was teaming more with the new Never Trumpers, the people who think that Trump is wrong on everything because of Israel, and because Trump doesn't agrees with Israel on seeing Iran as a threat. That's really what it comes down to. Trump never does the bidding of Israel, but he agrees with Israel that Iran is a major threat and is an existential threat. So because Trump agrees with Israel on that, Massey drags him online constantly, and he cozies up to the rest of Podcastistan, the people who have a lot of popularity with clicks and downloads, and let's be honest, foreign bots as well. And using those people to try to boost your numbers on X the Everything app. Very strong day for people who believe X the Everything app is not real life. Twitter is not real life. This is a debate that I have constantly, and I don't know what side I'm on. There are some days where I do feel like your online persona is actually more important. It's more you. It's more realistic than your natural, tactile, physical self. Sometimes I feel like a lot more people feel like the real world does exist in the virtual space, and you're cosplaying, you're LARPing, you're pretending when you're out in nature or you're having dinner with family or you're exercising or things like that. That's the performance, and the real stuff is what happens online. And now, a very strong case to be made that actually real life is real life, because the voters were able to see through what not as much of the internet could see through with Massey. And I love to see it. So him vying to be an influencer, let him go be an influencer. That's fine. We'll have to put up with a bunch of his podcasts. But overall, a huge victory for President Trump, who just continues to rack up wins. If you think about Indiana, that's a major one, where Trump, all these Republicans going against Trump's redistricting plan, and most of them are out of jobs now or about to be out of jobs. And trust me, the rest of them will all go down. We saw Cassidy, who in Louisiana, go down third in primary vote. Brad Raffensperger, who really is one of the bad guys of a lot of my research in the past. He's been really bad. He appears in several of my books, including Breaking the News, my first book where I do a deep dive on the 2020 election. Really bad guy out of Georgia. He went down in his primary, a guy who stopped a lot of what Trump wants to do. So crossing Trump is still not a good move. Trump has a lot of earned trust amongst real conservative Republican voters. Big thing. Big thing to note. South Carolina is going to redistrict and get Republicans one more seat. The James Clyburn seat is going to go away. It's going to go become a Republican seat. All this is good. We need to continue to rack up the score so we don't have literal Nazis like Graham Platner running the country, which is what the Democrat side is. Noteworthy that Massey largely defended online by actual Democrats. This is Ro Khanna, who is a extremely irritating Democrat who never cared about Epstein at all until 5 minutes ago when he realized it could hurt Trump. Let's play cut 17, please, gentlemen.
3: My good friend Thomas Massey lost tonight. I'm angered by the smears on his character. He lost because he had the guts to take on the Epstein class. He lost because he had the guts to stand up against the war in Iran. He worked with me to pass the most consequential and popular piece of bipartisan legislation in recent history in the Epstein Transparency Act. many young voters under 50 voted for him. He was winning them by over 30 points. And today I say you may not have a home in the Trump coalition, but there is a new generation of populist Democrats, and we welcome you.
28: So they invite him to the Democrat Party. Fine. Good. Good. Go be a Democrat. Fine. Then we'll get clarity. The never Trump crowd that lives online is just, we talk about them way more than they deserve. And just the fact that the guy who is sniveling sad about Massey is a Democrat, it's very noteworthy because Democrats vote wrong. They do all the time. Even the ones we like. We don't like Ro Khanna because he is one of the Epstein performance artists. He's one of the biggest Epstein performance artists imaginable. We come back from the break, what I'm going to get into with Massey. I'm going to prove to you with examples of the smugness and sanctimoniousness of which he just completely pivoted his persona to being a iconoclastic guy who a lot of people rooted for, I think, because they thought that he had an identity that they liked. Completely pivoting his identity to something different. This is a lesson to you in the authentic age. The new Thomas Massey is inauthentic. He's a clout chaser. It is something that is slicker. The older Thomas Massey was more likable, but he broke into a spontaneous rant against the Jews on Fox News. That was really interesting. He continued to mock Jews during his concession speech, the least classy thing imaginable. All of these things are why people like the Democrats that are increasingly going anti-Semitic, remember, they're embracing an actual Nazi, endorsed by the Obama podcast bros, endorsed by Elizabeth Warren, endorsed by Bernie Sanders. They all are forgiving the literal Nazi who also makes self-love in porta-potty bathrooms because he's turned on by the blue liquid in there. That's Graham Plattner. That's where the Democrats are at, and they're ready. They're ready to get Thomas Massey on board. But I don't think he's going to do it. I don't think he's going to run for president because I think he's going to go to the podcast community. I think he's going to end up there. But anyway, I think that's great stuff, and I'm happy about it. And I got more when we come back. But I got to tell you about Incognito. This is something I'm doing to get my data offline. It's why I get so many spam calls. It is making me vulnerable to all sorts of different attacks. Your personal information is valuable, far more accessible than you realize. 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
10: 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President Trump has triggered a $200 billion tech disruption, and Wall Street is asleep at the switch. 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
28: Yeah, I was looking back at some of our reporting on Roe Conn. The Democrat is embracing Thomas Massie. He wants to tear down ICE, defund it, limit funding for it. He wants the billionaire wealth tax out in California because we're not taxed enough. Those of us who live out here need to come up with more ways to tax us. And even though he's in the Congress for 10 years, he just started talking about the Epstein files over the last few months. And now he's talking about Trump with it. And he's Thomas Massie's bestie friend. Okay, these are the clips I wanted to play for you regarding Massie. I think are very essential to hear, and I'm fired up to play these ones for you. First of all, this is him on Fox yesterday, and notice where Massie takes this conversation. This one is cut. What is this? This is 16.
13: Miriam Adelson has spent so much money on my election, they're going to have to scale down that ballroom that she was paying for. And she was born in Israel. The Republican Jewish Coalition and the American Israel Public Affairs Committee have spent millions of dollars in this race on a guy that's never showed up for a single debate. They think they can buy Kentuckians. They think they can buy this seat because they tried to buy my vote and I wouldn't sell it. And they're finding out it's real expensive. And what they're going to find out is they can't afford to buy this seat in Kentucky. Okay.
28: Well, they did. I guess, whatever, if that's what it was. But so did Trump. Trump got it, too. But anyway, here's the point. The question there had nothing to do with Israel or
14: or who's buying what seat or whatever. It had nothing to do with the Adelsons. It was mostly just about the race. And then that's where Massey immediately took it. He immediately took it to the place where he's trying to smear a Jewish donor, even though the race was flooded with money from all different sides all over the world. And Massey's donor list is not completely clean. There's all sorts of people with all sorts of nefarious reasons that are a lot less pure of heart than Miriam Adelson that are donating his campaign as well. So he's definitely not in a glass house on this. But just know that there was no context there for him to bring up Jewish people. And so he just goes on the air and he just does that. And if this is new to him, that there's money in politics and that people who see a guy who walks around constantly complaining about Israel and Jews, and you're someone who cares about the Jews, newsflash for eventually former Congressman Massey, you're going to get money funneled into your campaign for that reason. So you walk around smearing the Jews, there's going to be a lot of Jews who are going to donate against your campaign. And you're not a victim of that. That's how democracy works. It's what democracy looks like. All right, this is from his concession speech. Cut 7, please.
15: I would have come out sooner, but I had to call my opponent and concede, and it took a while to find Ed Gallrein in Tel Aviv.
14: Okay, pause. So you see his face. Pause. So you see his face there, and he's got a good haircut. He's got a good beard. He's got a sharp suit now. He doesn't have the mop of hair. He doesn't have the big glasses, and he doesn't have the sort of red bulbous face anymore because he's got the look crafted. And all of a sudden, those jokes start looking really smug, don't they? That we're not going to come out and be classy. We're not going to say, look, I stood for what I stood for. President Trump rejected it. A lot of people with other interests that are not my priorities rejected it. They got involved in the race. And ultimately, the people of Kentucky voted against me. And you know what? I'm going to live to fight another day. This won't be the last you hear from me. And I wish my opponent the best. None of that. None of that. It's all, we're going to mock Jews. We're going to mock Israel. We're going to mock Trump. It's just so smug, so sanctimonious. I have a very low threshold for sanctimoniousness. I really do. So that's what's important to note, is that that's what's going on here. And this is what democracy looks like. I have a funny clip because Michelle Obama now is talking about democracy. And I just love when the talking points get passed down just to check in how things are going. This is her on something called the Talk Easy podcast. Let's play cut 21.
16: As a citizen, when Donald Trump wins in 2016 and 2024, how did your thinking about the country you live in change? Did it change by the passage of time?
17: I mean, I was deeply, deeply disappointed. But my husband is such a good person to have for context and clarity. And he's right. That outcome had as much to do with people's pain and confusion about where they are in their lives. We haven't completed the assignment of actualizing this democracy. Mm. It works, and then a lot of times, and for a lot of people, it doesn't.
14: We haven't completed the assignment of actualizing this democracy. Is that an all-timer or what? Sometimes democracy works, sometimes it doesn't. So now she doesn't love democracy? One thing that is just such a delight from all this, though, remember that she's on the fat shot, or they're calling it the skinny shot now. Remember, she was in charge of our kids' school lunch program, and we had nonstop dialogue about how great her arms are. And now she's on the fat shot, the skinny shot. She always looks so depressed. But then again, if I was married to Barack Obama, I'd probably be depressed, too. Do we got to get out of here, Sean? Am I out of time for this segment? I got to internalize the clock here. Yes, I've got 5 seconds left to tell you. And when we come back, we have so much more to get into on The Marlo Show. And I hope you stick with me. Be right back. Every spam call, every scam text, every sketchy email with your name, each starts the same way. 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
22: With SRN News, I'm Jason Walker. Trump administration is charging former Cuban leader Raul Castro in the 1996 downing of civilian planes operated by Miami-based exiles. The indictment is related to Castro's role in the shoot down of two small planes of the exile group Brothers to the Rescue. At the time, Castro was Cuba's defense minister. Elon Musk is selling stock to the public for his SpaceX. That company has been losing billions each year. Still, the IPO is expected to rank among the largest ever. The stock sale could make Musk the first ever trillionaire. U.S. military boarded an Iranian-flagged commercial oil tanker in the Gulf of Oman earlier in the day. It was suspected of trying to violate the United States blockade. This is SRN News.
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0: solid today. Trump's on a generational run right now. Indiana Republican Party has been completely demolished, all thanks to their opposition to redistricting in favor of Republicans. We got the Virginia map, which, of course, got overturned by the Supreme Court. John Cornyn's likely going to be out now that Trump's got his endorsement behind Ken Paxton, who I will have on the show, either live show or the podcast, the next couple of days, working it out with his scheduler now. Bill Cassidy's out, and then now we've got Thomas Massie gone. Just a really big run for President Trump, and it's just a friendly reminder that Trump is MAGA. That's how I started my remarks yesterday here. Shout out AM 560 The Answer in Chicago, hosting me today, and having a nice time, a very nice time. And one of the reasons why I think the Democrats are struggling so much is because I think they officially now have too much range. They're too rangy. The party's got too much. They don't stand for anything. It's too much range. First of all, you've got Graham Plattner. I can't help but think that maybe I'm Graham Plattner's type. Can I tell you why? I've got three different types of blue on today. I got blue jacket, I got blue tie, I got blue shirt, all different shades of blue. And you know, whenever Plattner smells blue in the porta potty, he must do self-pleasure right away. He has no discipline. Obviously, guy has no discipline because he can't stop posting horrible stuff on Reddit and he can't stop getting Nazi tattoos. I guess maybe he could stop. He stopped at one, but one's a lot. In the realm of Nazi tattoos, one definitely constitutes as a lot. Some more remarks, by the way, surfaced via Fox News about him talking about a far-left Democrat candidate, Graham Plattner, the way Fox phrases it up, made fun of a Purple Heart recipient, Private First Class Ted Daniels, after he took incoming fire from the Taliban, saying the dumb mother effer didn't deserve to live. So, remarkably classy guy from Plattner. Plattner sent out his campaign manager to try to defend him rubbing one out in the bathroom in the porta potty because he was turned on by the blue. He went to MS Now, of course. I'm pre-laughing. Let's play Cup 15, guys.
1: And he's got some issues in his past that have been ugly. How is he going to be able to deal with that in a general election against Susan Collins, who has proven to be a survivor?
2: I think that people are really hungry for candidates who aren't politicians, who are real people, working class people, who understand the realities that the average American is facing right now. And they understand that when real people run for office, that embodies the good parts of it. It also embodies realities of people who've lived real lives.
0: The reality of being super horned up and the only private place is a loaded stall at a porta potty. He's not a real person. This guy's completely, he's a total one-off. He's a trust fund guy who cosplays as a working class guy, the oyster farmer with a Nazi tattoo and hugely odd sexual predilections, who doesn't believe all women, by the way. So that's a lot of range. And just credit to this guy for going out there with a straight face and trying to defend this. I don't want to get too giggly, though. It's almost too funny. I don't like the giggly podcast. You guys all have one in your feed where the hosts start giggling before they've even made a point. Just the nature of them turning on the mics, they start laughing. It's not a great look. And so I apologize. I apologize to the audience for that. But I'm saying some funny stuff. So there's Plattner on that side. Now, I want to introduce you to James Tallarico. We got President Trump's endorsement of Ken Paxton, which I got to break live on the show yesterday. It was super fun. Love Ken Paxton. And he'll be going up, assuming he beats John Cornyn in the primary, which I assume he will. James Tallarico is the AstroTurf Democrat candidate, who's a guy who uses his Christianity. He takes the Lord's name in vain. He uses his Christianity to try to justify deeply anti-Bible principles. And he apparently has a girlfriend, but let's see if you guys believe him. Let's play cut two, please.
3: The biggest question, not even close, the most popular question that we got asked is, are you single? Are you single? So you have a girlfriend.
4: I do.
3: Of many years.
4: I do. And she is my rock. She is my best friend. I don't know if I could have gotten through the last 6 months of this crazy race if she hadn't been by my side. So thanks for asking about her as well.
3: Do you want kids one day? What can you share with us about that?
4: Well, now you sound like my mom asking when I'm going to give her another grandbaby. I definitely do. I definitely do want to have kids one day. Yeah. It's kind of hard in the middle of this campaign to think, the next week ahead. Certainly hard to think that far in advance, but it's definitely something that I want to do one day.
0: That's the Jamie Kern Lima podcast, who's a popular author with some people, apparently. I don't know what to say. That's the cringe factor of that is just through the absolute ceiling. Do any of you believe a word that he's saying? There was someone who got in the Breitbart comments when we pointed out that video saying that, quote, "I have a girlfriend, but you wouldn't have heard of her. She goes to a different school." It's sort of he won't give the name, won't talk about anything about their relationship other than that she's his rock. And he apparently wants to be a U.S. senator and just to have a completely anonymous girlfriend who has no name and never shows up in photos. And his girlfriend of several years, even though we're just hearing about her just now, all of it strikes me as very odd and performative. That's just me. That's my take on it. And I'll note this also because when I'm talking about range in the Democrat Party, there's another Democrat. My favorite Democrat is coming back to the fore, and that is Hunter Biden. The only interesting Democrat, the only interesting Biden. And he is now out there. He has put out a tweet. He's back on Twitter. I think he tweeted in the past. I think this is him. He says, "I'm Hunter Biden, and you've never actually heard from me." And this is to tease. He's doing the Candace Owens podcast, so one of the top anti-Jewish podcasts. The podcast dedicated to destroying Charlie Kirk's family and Charlie Kirk's legacy of Turning Point USA, trying to destroy his organization that he built and make life miserable for his family. That's the main point of that show. And so Hunter will be on that show, and no doubt they will be talking about all sorts of exciting things, and we'll provide highlights for you on the show. I can't wait. It's going to be great content. Hunter actually is always interesting, very smart person, I believe, and obviously deeply troubled. But the issue is not that we've never heard from him. You might recall that we have an entire laptop of all of Hunter's thoughts, all of his ideas, all of his predilections, all documented. In fact, we've heard from Hunter quite a bit. So it's not that we haven't heard from him. It's that we think that his family was running a very corrupt grift machine, and Hunter himself was doing all sorts of probably illegal international business deals, some of which he definitely still has a stake in to this day. So that's the main thing we'd like to know about from Hunter. But I got a feeling that's not going to be the subject of the conversation. But also a lot of people getting in the comments on that tweet pointing out that that you've never heard from me, Hunter says, but Hunter's daughter has maybe never heard from him. So recall that he has a daughter that he's completely abandoned, won't even pay the child support, try to get out of it at every turn. So a scumbag, but an interesting scumbag. And I can't wait for that interview. Okay, adding to the range. Let's hear from Hakeem Jeffries, who is the leader of the Democrat Party in the Congress at this time. He will not tone down the violent rhetoric. Cut 18, please.
5: I guess part of how we as House Democrats view this moment, either MAGA extremists are going to break the country or we're going to break them. And our goal is to break them. We will defeat them. We have to beat them electorally, and then we have to break their spirit. Because of the extremism that's being unleashed on the American people, that's completely and totally unacceptable.
0: So, I've been having fun in the show to this point, but let's take this on seriously. We have to defeat them electorally, and then we have to break their spirits. Do any of you feel comfortable with this, or shall I say, do any of you feel uncomfortable with this as Americans? Is that really the objective? It's not to win people over to our side. It's not to have the most convincing arguments. It's not to prove to the American people that we're the most competent, we're the best at governance. No, it's to defeat the opponent and then to break their spirit. These are Americans who are paying your tax base. These are Americans who you meet at the carpool line at school, and you meet at church, and you meet at youth sports, and you run into at ball games. And we're not just going to beat them, we're going to break their spirit. And then we're going to have them go back to work and then send, you know, 37% of their money to me so I can spend it as the leader of the Congress. I don't find it. That's not a particularly American sentiment. It's just not. And even though that there is a threshold, I guess, where people are truly dishonest, truly evil, pro-violent, I get it. But how much of the MAGA movement actually is that? 8 people, 20 people, maybe a couple hundred people. It's not a lot of people. So I just find that that's the leader of the Democrat Party, and they don't view that as a problem. There's not going to be anyone on the left who's going to put their hand up today and say, "Hey, man, we got to tone that down, and it's not really working for us also." This is exactly why Donald Trump won last time, is because these exact things, these comments. That plus transgender for everyone. So they don't make any adjustments. They don't back off any of their bad ideas. They're starting to back off climate change right now, which has been fun to watch, but they really don't back off any of their worst ideas. I got more. Here's Pramila Jayapal. We grabbed this one at Breitbart. We caught this one. This is really fascinating. Cut 19.
6: Jailing over 70,000 people every single night in immigrant incarceration facilities, regardless of immigration status, U.S. citizens, legal permanent residents, people with valid visas, every single night, 70,000 people. There was recently a study put out by the Cato Institute that said that the Trump administration has cracked down on legal immigration twice as much as on undocumented immigration. So let's be clear that this is an attempt to rid us of all immigrants, regardless of immigration status. Immigration is, in many ways, in my view, a testing ground. If you can get away with this for immigrants, then you can extend it to all people.
0: J.D. Vance had a great line, I think it was yesterday or just the day before, where he said that we value wage growth more than immigration. And that's it. We're not anti-immigrant. And it's such a lie. It's a nefarious lie that Pramila Jayapal suggesting that people who are in the MAGA movement who want no illegal immigration and who want Americans put first is that now we're all of a sudden anti-immigrant. And I do think that actually creates bigger anti-immigrant sentiment. This is at the Muslim Public Affairs Council, and she intends to chair the Judiciary Immigration Subcommittee if the Democrats win in November. Why one of my constant refrains on the show is that the stakes are very, very, very high, that we stay engaged. And that's why we need to do away with the Thomas Masseys of the world, the people who are trying to take away from the Republican agenda, and from the Cassidys of the world who are trying to take away from the MAGA agenda from the right, or at least loosely part of the right. It's a real distraction. We're talking about someone who will go out and flat out say that we are going to demoralize the spirits of our political opponents, Hakeem Jeffries, and now saying that Trump is now deporting legal immigrants, which he's not. He was going to extend deportation to all people. It's completely false. All we want is no more law breaking, period. We're law and order people. We want a border, and we want Americans prioritized over illegal aliens. We want to see Americans have wage growth, especially when inflation continues. We have too much inflation right now. A lot of this is Iran war related. One of the best ways to deal with that is to make sure Americans' wages are going up, and you don't do that by importing a bunch of Democrat voters. That's the honest truth, but she doesn't want to give us credit for any of those thoughts. When it's insecure, you guys know what I'd like to do. I like to get myself some precious metals. And if you're watching what's happening in Iran right now, you already know that isn't another headline. This is a potential turning point, because when you have conflicts that break out in the Middle East, oil moves first and everything follows. 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Now I'm checking oil first. 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
2: All right, big thank you to Greg Evan, Sean McConnell, Roger Wicker Jr., Rick Locke, Garrett Schawley, Matt Zibel, Junior Producer Ricky, Misty Callahan, John Cassio, Daniel West, and then also we got some folks here at AM 560 The Answer. Eric is helping out. Josh is helping out. A lot of cool people, and I've been treated very nicely here in the Chicago area, so thank you. I got to tell you, the number one comment I got yesterday, pressing the flash with the listeners, was we need more hours. We need more hours. And I said, I've been passively aggressively saying that on the show. And they say it's time to get really aggressive. I got a lot more stuff today, but you know what? There's always tomorrow's show. There's always the Marlowe podcast feed as well. Other stuff I got to touch on. Barney Franks died, passed away, the Democrat congressman, a trailblazer in gay rights as well as a openly gay congressman. But for us at Breitbart, he will always be the guy who was the principal architect of the housing crisis, and something that I wouldn't let him live down very quickly, but it is worth noting that that is his main legacy. Aside from, I can't get out of my head that Rush Limbaugh, when he would do those songs, he had a song, was it Paul Shanklin? Was that the guy who would do them? He did a song where he would call Barney Frank the banking queen, and it was set to ABBA's Dancing Queen. And I can't believe Rush got away with that. I can't believe he got on the air because, you know, queen, slang for a homosexual male. And I can't believe Rush got away with that. And we get I kind of like ABBA. It gets a lot of spins in the Marlowe household, mostly sort of kid-friendly stuff. And whenever I hear Dancing Queen, I hear Banking Queen. I think of Barney Frank. And so that will be his legacy, and we can all thank Rush Limbaugh for that. But in all seriousness, God rest his soul, and I hope he finds eternal peace. Next up, I want to mention for all of you, we got some good news. I may have jumped the gun on this a little bit last week. I suggested that President Trump was going to indict Raul Castro, and I reported on the show as if it was a fact. I was told it was happening. And it didn't happen right away. And I was kind of thinking, did I mislead the audience? Do I need to do a correction? Could this be one where I have to go to Dennis's chastisement facilities that he built at the Glendale Studios? And I don't have to, because it's happening. It's happening right now. So he is going to be indicted, Raul Castro, if he hasn't already. This is, in general, is a good thing. The foreign intervention right now, at this point in the election cycle, is very risky politically. But overall, this is something that Cuba is in our hemisphere, and they are constantly threatening to America, and we have a major base there, and Cuba partners a lot with Russia. They partner a lot with China. It is a critical military base you got at Cuba, and it's just not something that we can trifle with. And when you have a guy who has oppressed his own people, who has attacked Americans over the years, and is part of a truly evil communist dictatorial regime, that is literally in our backyard, or I guess in a pond next to our yard, if you want to be more literal about it. This seems like a positive development for me, and I congratulate the president on that move, and let's see how it plays out. So I like him going around the world and taking out some of the bad guys and putting them on notice, because I think this is, it's just good parenting. Trump's got a million kids, but you can't have people, particularly in our hemisphere, running around, getting in all sorts of trouble, and then have no consequences for them, because that will tell them they can continue to behave in the way that they behave. So taking out Maduro, taking out Castro, these are very good things to do. And taking out the Ayatollahs as well is a good thing in general. All right. We'll do a semi-palate cleanser to wrap things up. We all know that Stephen Colbert's show is circling the drain. They're kicking him off the air. And he's had some very amusing, I would say, ways that he's trying to conduct the last few days of his broadcast. He brought Daily Show former host or current, I don't know, whatever Jon Stewart's up to, popular left-wing comedian, was on the Colbert Show. I think Stewart kind of gave Colbert his start on the Daily Show, and I thought this clip was beyond belief. Cut 14, please.
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11: They could have saved him by passing the SAVE Act. Paxton said, I'll drop out. Pass the SAVE. It was a brilliant political maneuver on Ken Paxton's part. Because John Thune doesn't want the SAVE Act passed. They don't want voter integrity. The SAVE Act is so important. So he marched out yesterday, the Senate Majority Leader, this rhino, this establishment guy, just looking like his cat just got run over in the driveway. He was so grim-faced and morose. Check out the exchange he had yesterday with reporters after President Trump endorsed Ken Paxton for the U.S. Senate race in Texas.
12: Endorse John Cornyn in the Texas primary, and given that the NRSC has invested heavily to help Cornyn win that primary, how personally disappointed or frustrated are you with the president's decision to endorse Ken Paxton today?
13: Well, I think you all know my position on this issue. I've made it very clear for months now. And Senator Cornyn is a principled conservative. He is a very effective senator for the state of Texas. But I don't, none of us control what the president does. He made his decision about that. That doesn't change the way I feel. I am certainly supportive of, will continue to be supportive of Senator Cornyn and his reelection.
12: How much harder have you made it?
11: Can I ask you a simple question? If you had to choose between John Thune and Donald Trump to win, who would you pick? I'm dead serious. If you had to choose between President Trump and Senate Majority John Thune as a winner, to win for this country, to win for this party, to win for common sense, for a return to sanity, to normalcy, who would you pick? You going to pick that guy? He looked like he was at a funeral. And look, inside the Beltway, establishment Republicans are livid. They don't know what hit them. They just don't. They don't know what to do. Yesterday, Steve Bannon on his war room was along with a GOP strategist, Alex DeGrace, on what convinced President Trump to back Ken Paxton. I'm going to play that for you because it's really interesting analysis, and I want to share with you what Steve Bannon had to say about what made, and I said it, I said Trump is going to endorse, you wait and see. We'll play that for you and a whole lot more coming up. 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
10: With SRN News, I'm Jason Walker. Federal prosecutors charging former Cuban President Raul Castro in the 1996 downing of civilian planes operated by Miami-based exiles. That indictment related to Castro's role in the shootdown of two small aircraft operated by the exile group Brothers to the Rescue. At the time, Castro was Cuba's defense minister. Early season heat wave making life miserable for folks in the Northeast and Mid-Atlantic. Dozens of records could fall. Conditions continue to climb to levels more typical of midsummer than being in the middle of May. One major concern, health risk for the elderly and those who don't have AC in their homes. New Mexico authorities say three people are dead. More than a dozen first responders have been hospitalized. This is SRN News.
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5: News this hour from Town Hall. I'm Jason Walker. President Trump Wednesday delivering the keynote address and the Coast Guard Academy commencement going on. Correspondent Laura Winters.
6: And hello, cadets, and let me begin by saying a very big congratulations to the class of 2026, special class.
7: The commander-in-chief giving the graduation address from behind clear bulletproof glass. Cadets at the U.S. Coast Guard Academy in their white uniforms paying very close attention to the president's message.
6: You are the living standard bearers of America's first fleet. Congratulations. Congratulations.
7: Laura Winters reporting.
5: Well, the House has given a green light to a housing affordability measure after winning the backing of President Trump on some key measures less than 24 hours prior to the vote. Here's correspondent Bernie Bennett with an update.
8: The House amended 21st Century Road to Housing Act, passed the chamber by a vote of 396 to 13, and will be sent back to the Senate. The passage of the White House-endorsed bill marks a win for the House, which has been pressed for weeks to accept a Senate-passed version of this legislation. Speaker Mike Johnson wrote in a statement, quote, "We are grateful that a strong bipartisan majority of the House voted to pass this bill today. We urge the Senate to swiftly do the same." Bernie Bennett, Washington.
5: New Mexico authorities say three people are dead. More than a dozen first responders are being assessed for possible exposure to an unidentified substance. All that after being called to a home for a suspected drug overdose. Authorities in Tennessee say they will pay $835,000 to settle a lawsuit filed by a man who was jailed 37 days over a Facebook post he made about the assassination of Charlie Kirk. Authorities dropped a felony charge against the man. More on these stories, townhall.com.
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9: Overnight will be clear to partly cloudy and chilly with a low of 40. Thursday will bring a mix of sun and clouds with a high of 64. Thursday night will be partly cloudy with a low of 47. I'm meteorologist Jason Caterina on FM 92.7 and AM 1400 The Answer. online at theanswerdetroit.com.
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15: When the sun comes up on America, across open fields, small towns, and city streets, a new day begins. And here, we rise with it. 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
16: An interesting week.
17: They all are.
15: This is your country. This is your morning. This is Daybreak with Steve and Ivy Gruber. America, let's do it together.
17: Love you, Ivy.
16: Love you, too.
15: And it starts right now.
18: All right, let's jump right into it. A big day here. A lot to talk about going into another action-packed day on the relentless pursuit of truth. Here are three things. Number one, Illinois being sued again for treating the Second Amendment as a second-class right and demanding that people show their papers over and over again to be law-abiding gun owners. Number two, in Kentucky, another showdown between President Trump and one of his fiercest critics, Thomas Massie, on primary day. And Massie is gone. Lost by 10 points or more. Not even close. We'll talk more about that. Number three, I want to talk about something uplifting today. This past Sunday on the National Mall in our nation's capital, something powerful happened. thousands upon thousands gathered for Rededicate 250. We haven't talked about it much here. It was a national jubilee of prayer, praise, and thanksgiving. They lifted their voices in worship. They prayed for revival. They rededicated this nation as one nation under God as we head toward our 250th birthday and the 4th of July. And leading the charge, Trump administration heavyweights like Secretary of State Marco Rubio, Secretary of War Pete Hegseth, and Speaker of the House Mike Johnson. Here's the message that Rubio shared loud and clear. Listen.
16: It is no coincidence that America, from the very beginning, has occupied a unique and exceptional place in world history. Before the Christian West, most societies and civilizations, for that matter, thought in stagnant cycles. The flooding of the Nile, the return of the rains, the cycle of the harvest. History, for them, was a wheel to nowhere. It turned and turned only to end up back where it began. But our faith calls us outwards into the limitless darkness of the unknown. It tells us to go forth and preach the gospel to the world as a witness unto all nations unto the ends of the earth. From that command came America. Our nation, more than any other in history, was shaped by this Christian idea.
18: Yeah, certainly was. For years, the radical left tried to scrub every trace of Christianity from the public square. They mocked us. They sued us. And, of course, they canceled us. But under President Donald J. Trump, we're done apologizing. That's over. America is a Christian nation. Not by coercion, but by history. By the blood of our fathers and mothers that came before us. By the sweat of our pioneers and by the providential hand of Almighty God himself. Our rights don't come from bureaucrats in Washington. They come from God. And that's the truth the left fears most. Just weeks ago, the Trump administration's task force to eradicate anti-Christian bias dropped a bombshell report. Over 200 pages detailing exactly how the Biden Department of Justice and federal agencies waged a systematic war on Christians and their churches. Peaceful pro-life believers slapped with heavy federal charges while attacks on churches and pregnancy centers got a shrug. Christian schools and adoption agencies harassed for daring to live the biblical truth. Parents labeled domestic terrorists, for protecting their kids from radical gender ideology. Catholics monitored like they were just street thug terrorists and a threat to America. This wasn't incompetence. This was targeted persecution. Here is Acting Attorney General Todd Blanche explaining.
17: Is this just rogue prosecutors, a rogue FBI office, or was it a systematic culture within the Department of Justice and even beyond the Department of Justice under the last administration to target Christians, to target God-fearing Americans? And what we found in that very deep, substantial report is it was much more than just a rogue agent. It was much more than just a field office or a prosecutor. It was actually a systematic culture issue at the Department of Justice to target Christians, to target people based upon their religious beliefs. Extraordinarily disappointing, but President Trump said on day one that this was going to change, and I'm happy to report that it has.
18: Happy to report that it has changed. The Biden regime, it didn't want neutrality. They wanted Christianity pushed into the corner or stamped out entirely. Then look at what's happening right now. Right now in Texas, in the Wiley School District. Wiley East High School allowed a Why Islam group to hand out copies of the Quran, hijabs, and Sharia law pamphlets. The principal there has celebrated World Hijab Day 2 years in a row, donning one himself, or herself, as it were. Wiley's middle school offers a copy of the Quran in its library, but not a Holy Bible. Odd, right? Conservative Christian student Marco Hunter Lopez says he's not aware of any other faith groups that have been allowed on the campus. And he says it's been an uphill battle securing a place for his Republican Students Club at the same school. He testified on Capitol Hill recently about his very clear concerns. Here's part of what he said.
19: Our club has guest speakers, including a state representative or a congressman. We have to submit 2 weeks in advance paperwork. We have to submit a week in advance background check. We have to submit their staff if they're coming. All these lengthy processes. I often have to miss my lunch period and skip lunch, skip a meal to fill these out. But on the other hand, the Islamic group got favorable treatment.
20: Okay, yeah. What were the security protocols that were in place for the Islamic group?
19: From what I know, none.
20: None?
19: From what I know.
20: So typically you have to go through a lengthy background process, right. but this Islamic group didn't have.
19: Correct. Obviously they didn't background check, the organization because it has multiple terror links, and they didn't, they didn't check the Sharia pamphlets that they gave us or the Qurans with the Shahada card. They hadn't, they were perfectly fine with it because the principal was there that day just looking at it perfectly fine.
20: You received death threats?
19: Yes, sir.
20: What were some of the death threats? Could you tell us about them?
19: I had people saying that they're going to be at my house waiting for me to get home and they were going to shoot me. I had people telling me to kill myself, a lot of different things. But I know nobody can proclaim anything over me because I wake up every morning with victory with Christ.
20: Amen. That's exactly right. But you had a threat against your life, somebody saying that they were going to come to your house and murder you.
19: Correct.
20: And your school's response was dismissive.
19: Correct.
18: Remarkable, isn't it? You see, this is the left's version of tolerance. Every faith is welcome except the one that built Western civilization and this republic we live in. But Christians, thankfully, are becoming emboldened more than ever before to stand up for their faith and against the destruction of America. Under Joe Biden, Christians were the villains. Under Trump, that war on faith, at least from the federal government, is over. Our leaders aren't perfect, far from it. But this is why it's so important to have leaders who acknowledge and celebrate our nation as a Christian nation, which it is. Here's Speaker Mike Johnson calling out the sinister ideologies that have tried to take root in America and overthrow our faith. Here he is.
6: During the height of the Cold War, communism, Marxism, socialism begin with the premise that there is no God. And Congress wanted to make sure that all future generations understood that is not who we are. And these are reminders that they were there long before the practice of public prayer was formally enshrined in the law. It was, before we did all that, it was immortalized in the hearts of the American people and in the founders of our very nation. It wasn't just George Washington. From the first harvest at Plymouth to the bloodstained battlefields at Bunker Hill to the whispered prayers of pioneers who were moving westward, the long arc of American history has been charted by the prayers of God-fearing people, God-fearing American citizens.
18: Yeah. 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
18: You know, a leader who understands those truths that we've been talking about is the kind of leader you want in this country today more than ever. It's not just flowery speeches. Secretary of War Pete Hegseth will defend his faith even at hearings on Capitol Hill in front of the most vile of crowds. Here he is.
3: Well, I think that direction from your behavior is an intense interest in Christianity, in nationalism, and in not recognizing the talents of women and non-white gentlemen, and that's the wrong direction.
5: I don't know what you're insinuating, Senator, but I am not ashamed of my faith in Jesus Christ.
3: Well, I you shouldn't be
5: and
3: ashamed.
5: And if you want to shame me for it, go ahead.
3: I'm not shaming you, but are you critical of other faiths?
5: I am a believer. I'm quite open in that, and our department allows for a multitude of faiths, so I don't know what you're suggesting. I've heard the likes of things that people like you suggest to try to smear up my character, and I won't give into it.
18: And I won't give into it. We will not be made a mockery. We've seen them try. We're not going to take it lying down any longer. The left screams Christian nationalism every time someone mentions God and country in the same sentence. But let's set the record straight, because here's the thing. I'm a Christian. I believe in this country. So somehow that probably makes me a Christian nationalist, whatever that means. It's supposed to be something that makes me irrelevant. But I believe in America, and I always have. I believe in God. If that makes me something to mock, then mock away. I will not be cowed. And let's set the record straight with history they cannot erase. Our founding fathers weren't secular humanists dreaming up some godless experiment. They were overwhelmingly shaped by Christian thought and theology. Patrick Henry, you know him, of course, a founding father and governor of Virginia, declared this great nation was founded not by religionists, but by Christians. Not on religions, but on the gospel of Jesus Christ. John Adams, our second president, said the general principles on which our independence was achieved were the general principles of Christianity. He warned that our Constitution was made only for a moral and religious people. It is wholly inadequate for any other. Benjamin Rush, signer of the Declaration, called the scriptures the best foundation for civil government. Even Thomas Jefferson, no evangelical himself, rooted our rights in the Creator. Read the Declaration of Independence. We hold these truths to be self-evident, that all men are created equal, that they are endowed by their Creator with certain unalienable rights, life, liberty, and the pursuit of happiness. The founding fathers' belief in separation of church and state was never intended to purge God from the public square. They understood that without the moral restraints of Christianity, liberty becomes license and republics collapse. Contrast that with today's left. They celebrate every other religion in schools and government while sneering at crosses and nativity scenes. They tear under God out of the pledge. They boot the Ten Commandments from courthouses. Even the so-called Christian Democrats are ashamed of their faith, like James Tallarico, who claims to be a Christian, but has described God as non-binary in defense of the LGBTQ agenda. Take his take. Here it is.
1: Many of our fellow Christians, specifically those who serve in elected office, they are attempting to use their power as elected officials and the power of the state, the power of the government, to force their understanding of Christianity down other people's throats. Specifically, our Jewish, Muslim, Hindu, Buddhist, Sikh, atheist, agnostic neighbors. And those are the exact neighbors who we are called to love as ourselves. And I don't know about you, Jamie, but I don't want anyone's religion forced down my throat. Certainly don't want it coming from a government, from a state. So why would I do that to anyone else? I think that's the basic test we have to apply.
18: So he calls himself a Christian. The left sidelines Christianity and pushes policies that mock biblical sexuality, redefine marriage and family, and treat unborn life as disposable. Their tolerance is a one-way street, open borders for foreign faiths, iron fist for American Christians. Hypocrisy doesn't even begin to cover what this is. But friends, the tide is turning. Under President Trump, we're seeing a restoration. Churches are being encouraged, not investigated. Faith-based initiatives are back. We're securing borders as good stewards. We're protecting women's sports and parental rights. Moral renewal leads to stronger families, safer streets, and a more unified people. Rededicate your own heart. Teach your children the true history. Fill the pews. Run for school board. Speak truth in the public square without shame. America was exceptional because she was good. And she was good because she was grounded in Christian principles. And I say she still is. We don't need to evolve past that. We need to return to it. This is our moment. The radical left tried to remake America in their godless image. They failed. Under Trump, we're reclaiming our heritage as a beacon of faith, freedom, and yes, a nation whose soul has always been Christian. One nation, under God, indivisible, with liberty and justice for all. And that's the monologue. I used to think a mattress was just furniture. And then I got the ghost bed about 3 months ago now. And I talk about this because, again, last night, my Ring reports I had great sleep. Again, everything changed. I mean, you hear people say, well, that changed my life. Well, I think the ghost bed did change my life. 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And I want to see the emails. I've been getting some from you folks saying, gosh, I love it. Yeah, why wouldn't you? I'll be right back.
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18: Yeah, looking at the scoreboard yesterday, Donald Trump, he is the kingmaker, right? When he endorses somebody, they win. Man, woman, doesn't matter. At least 21 Trump-endorsed candidates won their primaries yesterday, including Ed Gowron, ousting Thomas Massie in Kentucky. Massie had been there 7 terms. But look, Massie voted against the Big Beautiful Bill. He voted against border security. He voted against the tariffs. It's one thing to have a different opinion, but when you become a strict antagonist, and an obstructionist to the president's agenda, you're going to get pushed out. And pushed out he was. He's gone. A lot of big wins for the president yesterday. It's pretty remarkable. And in fact, his record this year is better than 95%. Better than 95%. If he endorses, you win. If he endorses, you win. And that is the truth. No two ways about it. So Donald Trump having a big night. Look, here is the prediction for me for today. Democrats have this pipe dream that they're going to win the House and the Senate. It's entirely possible they win neither. Redistricting helped. But the Trump base, you guys, so strong on message that I find it hard to believe that the Democrats will hold on to much of anything. And in fact, I'll say this. I believe Republicans are going to pick up a seat in Michigan and in Georgia. Right now, in the United States Senate, two pickups. All right? Did you know that your body starts losing collagen in your mid-20s and it keeps declining every year afterwards? Collagen may improve wound healing, reduce hospital stays for some patients, improve joint function, and reduce joint pain. The good news, longevity that we talk about here, 16 and a half grams of hydrolyzed, there it is, bovine collagen per serving. 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I use it. I feel great when I do. I put it in kefir. That's what I do now. I just a great way to start the day. 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Easy for me to say.
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9: With SRN News, I'm Jason Walker. Chinese leader Xi Jinping and Russian President Vladimir Putin hailing their strategic ties and energy trade during talks earlier in the day in Beijing. Both stressed the need for peace in the Middle East, but nothing was said about Russia's invasion of Ukraine. Federal prosecutors are charging Cuban President Raul Castro in the 1996 downing of civilian planes operated by exiles from Miami. The indictment was related to Castro's role in the shoot down of two small planes. At the time, Castro was Cuba's defense minister. Healthcare workers in Congo say they're underprotected and undertrained as the rare Ebola virus spreads rapidly in one of the world's most remote regions. Officials say right now dozens have died. SRN News.
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10: Overnight will be clear to partly cloudy and chilly with a low of 40. Thursday will bring a mix of sun and clouds with a high of 64. Thursday night will be partly cloudy with a low of 47. I'm meteorologist Jason Caterina on FM 92.7 and AM 1400 The Answer. Online at theanswerdetroit.com. Overnight will be clear to partly cloudy and chilly with a low of 40. Thursday will bring a mix of sun and clouds with a high of 64. Thursday night will be partly cloudy with a low of 47. I'm meteorologist Jason Caterina on FM 92.7 and AM 1400. 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

0: All right, jumping back in, and glad to have you here as we, a big day, obviously, sorting out the primaries and big states yesterday and so much more to talk about. Something that has not been in the headlines, you know, much lately, and it was, you know, constantly, but it has faded tremendously, and that is the conversation about the war in Ukraine. Hasn't been in the headlines much lately. Stephen Moore is the founder of the Ukraine Freedom Project. Joining me now, Stephen, nice to see you on the program.
1: Always great to see you, my friend.
0: All right, so you're live in Kyiv, is that correct?
1: This is the Kyiv skyline behind me, and I'll just give you a sense of it here. This is, so this is what Kyiv looks like today.
0: Yeah.
1: And you know, and here's, I think, the important contrast. You know, it's not in the news, but Moscow is on fire right now. And actually, this photo is from 2 days ago. I sent it over to you guys. But yeah, that is Moscow. That is a military production facility inside Moscow. You can see the black smoke billowing out over the Moscow freeway. And you can see that traffic is jammed up and backed up. And that was a site that was more frequently attributed to Kyiv in the first years of this war and up until this year, frankly. But, you know, look behind me, clear skies, you know, partly cloudy with about a 10% chance of rain, no black billowing smoke. And that's because the Ukrainians have now taken this war to Putin. And it's just this simple. They have a tremendous military technology defense base here that they've created in part with our help from our military donations. But you know, they are now, almost all the weapons they are using are weapons produced here. And that's because America hasn't sent them any weapons since the beginning of the Trump administration. So they are using homegrown Ukrainian weapons to take the fight to Moscow.
0: I think most people would be pleased with that outcome, being self-sufficient,
1: yeah,
0: and defending themselves and not, you know, draining the American coffers when we have obviously other obligations and priorities. Where are we in the war?
1: That's the way it's supposed to work, right? That's the way foreign aid's supposed to work.
0: Correct. We're not supposed to be, you know, the pay window on infinitum. We're supposed to say, you want some help, we'll give you some help, but then you got to kind of prime the pump on your own and get moving. They've done that, apparently. This is a pretty interesting update. I don't know how many people would realize that the war right now is in Ukraine's favor. Now, having said that, I want to look to the east of the Donbas and some of those areas. Still controlled by Russia, correct?
1: Yeah. So here's the deal, is that Vladimir Putin first invaded Ukraine in 2014. And then the full-scale invasion came, of course, in 2022. Almost four and a half years later, he controls about 20% of the country. And he's lost about 1.4 million soldiers to take that 20%. And so, you know, think about this. George W. Bush, 2003, he went into Iraq. If in 2007 he'd have told the American people that he'd only taken 20% of Iraq and had lost 1.4 million American soldiers to take that 20%, you know, I mean, that's a win in nobody's books.
0: Right.
1: There's no way to defend that. And that's what's happening to Putin.
0: So here's... You know, going back to February 2022, I probably was not alone. I thought that it would take Russia a couple of weeks, maybe a month, and they would roll the Red Army over Ukraine. I mean, I think a lot of people thought that, right? I wasn't in a vacuum there. I kind of thought, well, this is the
1: Steve,
0: big, powerful Red Army, right?
1: Yeah, I arrived here on day five of the war because I wanted to help get people out because I thought the same thing. I thought I was going to be over here for 3 or 4 weeks just getting people out of the way of the Russian army. And 4.5 years later, look at this. This is a normally functioning city. You know, this is, you don't see any blown up buildings. It's not Syria. You know, this is a normally functioning city.
0: So where do we go from here then? As you pointed out, 4.5 years roughly. Russia basically at a standstill. They've controlled that 20% of property there in the eastern part of Ukraine for, well, since very early on. So here was my thought after it became clear that Russia wasn't just going to run over Ukraine. I felt that, well, they'll have to draw the lines because Russia's never going to give back the Donbas or those other parts of eastern Ukraine, and that's where the war is going to end. Today, with your update, I wonder if that's true, if they will give up that territory, because this just goes on. It's a meat grinder. 1.4 million Russian soldiers, Ukrainian bodies stacked on top of that. The price has been very high and very pointless from where I sit. Where does it go? Yeah. How does it end?
1: Well, here's what I see is that, Vladimir Putin didn't bank on billowing black smoke over Moscow. And, you know, there's all kinds of Instagram reels that the Russians are sending out like, you know, why is this happening? Why is this happening to us? And so the Russians were not interested in having the war come to their doorstep. And I want you to pay attention also to an April 29th call from Vladimir Putin to Donald Trump. And Putin said to Trump, I'm going to have a military parade on May 9th, and I need your help because I need you to ask Zelensky not to bomb it, which implies that, he wanted a ceasefire, right? Which implies that he can't keep Zelensky from bombing wherever he wants to bomb inside Russia. So, the currency that Putin has with Trump is that Trump thinks that Putin is a great leader. That like everybody, Trump thought that Russia can't be beat. And now Putin has called Trump and said, you know, I'm having some problems here. Can you help me? Can you ask Zelensky not to bomb me? That's not a power move. That's not a move of a winner. So I think that you've got a few things going on. One, that also implies that rather than show a face in front of Trump that is a winner's face, he's more worried about what's happening to him internally,
0: yeah.
1: Right? He has to have this military parade.
0: Let me ask you one more thing.
1: I think the pressure's mounting. Sure, yeah.
0: Well, the pressure's mounting, but because of the conflict, the war in Iran, Russian oil is now flowing freely, and Russia's restocking
1: their
0: bank accounts. That is a problem, something that I questioned the president. I'm not sure that's a good idea, but that doesn't matter. Russia had plenty of money when they started the war. They still couldn't beat the JV team, which is the way I looked at Ukraine. Right? Russia shows up, the Red Army, the fear, and all it is a meat grinder. I'll give you the last word here because it's important for us to know, Steve, where this goes and what you think, because you're on the ground there. You have the experience. You got 35 seconds. Go.
1: Yeah, so here's what needs to happen is we need to continue the sanctions on Russia. We need to cut off their flow of oil. Russia is a gas station with an army. And when you cut off the gas station's revenues, the army can't do much. And so it takes some will. It takes some resolve. It takes President Trump, pushing back on Putin. And that's the key thing, is President Trump needs to push back on Putin. The Ukrainians are doing their part. There's, the Ukrainians have taken out 40% of Russia's refining capacity. So, there's the Ukrainians are doing their own oil sanctions, and Washington needs to keep up.
0: Last question. We got 10 seconds. Would Russia get desperate enough to use a nuclear weapon? Yes or no?
1: I think that, Russia's a crime family. Putin runs a crime family. They just want to be able to continue to steal and live the good life they're living. I don't think anyone wants to blow up the world.
0: Fair enough. Stephen Moore, you come back more often. We need more updates from Ukraine because, like I said, it's disappeared from the headlines. It's just gone. Well, it's back today.
1: Call me anytime, brother. Yeah. Call me anytime.
0: Thank you very much. Greatly appreciate it. There you have it. There's some news you're not going to get anywhere else but right here. That's why you come here. The relentless pursuit of truth. Ukraine, doing better than you thought. Back after this.
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0: Well, I finally figured it out, what causes these outbreaks of viruses that are dangerous, whether it's COVID or now the hantavirus. The cause and effect is it's an election year. And suddenly there's a virus that's at the top of the headlines and everybody's running around screaming about, even though hantavirus has been around for forever. It's in the headlines now. I wouldn't panic, all right? Dr. James Thorpe, Chief of Maternal and Prenatal Health at the Wellness Company with me now. Doctor, nice to see you today.
10: Thanks for having me back, Steve.
0: Hantavirus, I mean, I've read about this for years. It's predominant when it shows up in the United States. It's in the southwestern United States, Arizona, New Mexico, those sorts of places. It comes from the droppings of rats and mice and rodents that are infected. And it's not that easy to get, although I think that James Caan, the Oscar-winning actor, may have died of the hantavirus from what I read after his passing. But this cruise ship gets infected with it. And they do the worst thing possible. They lock the people in their cabins with bad air circulating on the ship. I mean, have we learned nothing? For starters, let me ask you that. Have we learned nothing about how to get people healthy?
10: Apparently not. The CDC was a complete disaster, as you pointed out. They completely mishandled it. But listen, we have continued to learn a lot. We've learned how the United States government, the CDC, and the globalists can recycle an endless number of pandemic scares and fear-mongering in order to control you. You know, we of course had the pandemic, but then, you know, we had the monkey virus and we have the flu virus. Now we got the hantavirus. It's of great concern. And by the way, you know, your last guest and you speaking about Ukraine and such, why does the United States of America have over 120 biolabs, 40 in Ukraine? Well, one concern is that they're working on gain of function of all these viruses that I mentioned, aforementioned. And by the way, including Ebola, there is legitimate work suggesting that they've been working on a variant strain of Hanta, which can go from human to human and be more virulent.
0: What would be the purpose? I mean, we know that they fiddled with COVID. We know that. We know that it came from Wuhan. We said it on this program from almost day one that it had to have come from that laboratory in China. We were mocked, of course. We were marginalized. We were conspiracy theorists. You know what else we were? We were right. And so yeah. I look at this. Why do people mess with these viruses? Hantavirus, Ebola, whatever it is. What is the point? What are they trying to accomplish?
10: They're trying to accomplish scare, control, and fear. And it's a straw man argument, Steve. that they are doing this to protect the global population, the American people. That is absolute rubbish. There is absolutely no credible argument that this is being done for defensive purposes. Why would you ever subject, 120 labs with dangerous viruses that leak? We've had proven leaks that could hurt people. There's nothing good that can come of that. It's not defensive. It's an offensive weapon to potentially use against an enemy. It's not going to protect us from an enemy. It's kind of like MAD, right? With nuclear weapons, our policy for the Cold War, mutually assured destruction. There's no defensive purpose.
0: Right. The naturally occurring hantavirus, look, it's rare. It's not easily transferable. If you're in a house and there are rat droppings that are contaminated, yes, you can be exposed, and yes, it can be fatal. But it does not naturally occurring transfer easily between people. It doesn't. But if they manipulate it so it would, it would be a much worse situation, obviously. Ebola back in the headlines. There's an outbreak that has infected a few Americans in Africa, I believe, when I look at that one. But look,
10: yes,
0: the best offense is a good defense. And the wellness company has the contagion kit, among other great kits, that you can prepare yourself for whatever wacky virus comes down the pipe, right?
10: Absolutely right. We're coming up on Memorial Day and summer. We're looking at wars. We're in the Middle East, Russia, Ukraine. And this is very important for every American person, family, to be prepared, not scared. And yeah, I think that the wellness company, this is what we do. We have a very interesting new study coming out suggesting a significant effect in our customers by respondent data with the emergency medical kit. Absolutely reducing the runs to the emergency room or urgent care or the doctor visits safely. This is important. I would also consider the field kit for this summer. The field kit is a much larger, more durable, hard plastic, waterproof. It contains over 25 potentially life-saving drugs, including medications, including virals, antivirals, hydroxychloroquine, doxycycline, amoxicycline, EpiPen, and many more. And by the way, they're all refillable, each individual one. This is something that every American family should go maybe beyond even the emergency medical kit and the contagion kit.
0: Yeah,
10: your field kit.
0: Yeah, so many different options. You also have one for kids. You have a travel kit. Here's what they look like, folks. 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I've had these for years, and we've used them. 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Sir, thank you very much. Nice to see you.
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9: All right, welcome back as we continue fighting for you from the foxhole of freedom. It is the relentless pursuit of truth here, my friends. Giving you inside analysis you're not going to get anywhere else. Three big things this hour. Number one, Kentucky, the latest battleground for President Trump working to eliminate his political opponents, most notably from the Republican Party, and boy, did he win big. Number two, in the latest endorsement, the president gave the nod to AG Ken Paxton in Texas to oust multi-year incumbent John Cornyn from his Senate seat. But to wait to see how that one plays out 1 week from now. And number three, sadly, every day there is evidence, piles of evidence, that those in mainstream media are flat out ignorant about this country. It's really weird. They don't know where we came from. They don't know who we are. We don't know what the foundations this country were built on even are. Ivy's joining me this morning. I want to share something with you, Ivy. Good morning.
10: Good morning.
9: And I have to share this because it's bizarre. It really is. On MS Now, which is MSNBC with a different name for some reason, they don't have a single idea about the basic idea of America or what it was built on. We don't have to hear this whole bite, but hear the beginning of this. Go ahead, Anthony.
10: Well, what about this passage from Mike Johnson declaring that our rights do not derive from government? They come from you, our Creator, and Heavenly Father. Is

0: Is this him putting God over the Declaration of Independence?
1: That is the Declaration of Independence, okay. You moron.
2: Well, you know, I actually think that idea is,
1: Stop. That is the Declaration of Independence, you idiot.
0: Who are these
1: people? I'm sorry. I saw that yesterday. I think I dented my sternum because my mouth flew open so wide I just went, what?
3: Well, let me read it for you, by the way, in Congress, July 4th, 1776. The unanimous declaration of the 13 United States of America. When in the course of human events, it becomes necessary for one people to dissolve the political bands which have connected them with another, and to assume among the powers of the earth the separate and equal station to which the laws of nature and of nature's God entitle them, a decent respect to the opinions of mankind requires that they should declare the causes which impel them to the separation.
1: That's right.
3: And then it goes on to, we hold these truths to be self-evident, that all men are created equal, that they are endowed by their creator with certain inalienable rights, that among these are life, liberty, and the pursuit of happiness.
1: And so the
3: says right there in the beginning paragraph, beginning of the second paragraph, and it continues throughout.
1: Four times.
3: So yes, has someone over there at MSN now ever read the Declaration of Independence?
1: Have they even heard of it?
3: Oh my gosh, I wonder if you did a man on the street, like how many people would actually know when the Declaration of Independence was written, signed, and
1: when was it signed? February. Lord, four times God is mentioned there. These people aren't even aware of it. And they're, what is Mike Johnson doing here? Trying to put God over government? Yes. Yes, he is, as we have done since day one.
3: Oh, wow.
1: Oh, Lord.
3: That's really painful.
1: Yeah, I knew you saw that. I'm like, wow.
3: Yeah, and it's throughout our founding documents. And
1: it's all over the place.
3: It's just so strange to me how little people know. And, you know, we talked about
1: this. These are professional journalists. These are people talking to thousands of people a day. I'd say millions, but they don't have that kind of audience. Thousands of people a day. In fact, our audience might rival them in size now because we actually know what we're talking about. Weird. Right. Weird.
3: Well, who was it? Reagan, I believe, that said that our Democratic friends know so much that just isn't true.
1: That's Ronald Reagan. Well done, Ivy.
3: Line. And the reality is they don't. I think I did play a Thomas Sowell bite yesterday,
1: yes,
3: in which he says that you need to know that what you're saying is actually true. You need to have like some pride in yourself to actually know what you're talking about.
1: Right. Don't,
3: that is laughable and embarrassing.
1: The old adage is this: let them think you're a fool by remaining silent, but open your mouth and you confirm it. You're a fool. You're an idiot. You're an imbecile.
3: Right.
1: What is Speaker Johnson trying to do here? Put God over government? Yes.
3: Well, they don't know what the facts are. They don't know what the truth is.
1: They don't know American history. They don't know anything about anything.
3: Right.
1: As my father.
3: Well, but then they go out there and proclaim that they know everything.
1: Yeah, I can't actually repeat my father's line. I'll just put it this way: they don't know a damn thing about a damn thing. I just put the polite version. Dad, thanks. Anyhow. So, it's frightening that these people have a platform to sit there and pontificate. And, the crazy thing is, there's people listening that don't know any better. And they're like, what is Mike Johnson doing?
3: These
1: Christian nationalists, 100%. They're destroying America. Come on.
3: And then they'll have an opinion about it. And they'll think that these people who claim to be journalists are right. And then they'll go on and they'll repeat it.
1: I think you were right there. People that claim to be journalists, there should be a crime.
3: If you don't even know the first two paragraphs of the Declaration of Independence, and then you proclaim that
1: it is
3: not a godly document putting God before country. Oh my gosh.
1: Yeah.
3: We're all going to die.
1: There should be a crime. Impersonating a journalist should be a felony.
3: Then they would say that you're impersonating a journalist and they would convict you.
1: Right. Because I actually talk about things that are factual and foundational and everything else. Anyhow, what else? I had to share that with you.
3: Oh my goodness. Thank you so much for doing that. I do have a story here I'm not sure you're familiar with, but senators are pushing a crackdown on Chinese tech inside U.S. infrastructure. A bipartisan group of senators is sounding the alarm over Chinese-made technology buried inside American infrastructure, including ports, power grids, communication systems, and transportation networks. So, for instance, at one of the ports, there was like a modem, a remote access cellular modem that was found that then links back to a Chinese state-owned company.
1: Of course.
3: And so the concerns that they have is that it could like be a kill switch and turn off the technology. So it like slow down ports, like,
1: yeah,
3: and completely hate, you know, make these things go haywire. And I'm like, how is this even possible? But I'll continue. Florida Senator Rick Scott and New Jersey Democrat Andy Kemp introduced the Maritime Cybersecurity Act, which would require the Department of Homeland Security to conduct yearly security sweeps of U.S. ports and shipping infrastructure after congressional investigators discovered suspicious Chinese components installed in cargo cranes imported from China.
1: Yeah, here's what comes to mind for me. Right off the bat. Okay, they found this one.
3: How many more are there?
1: I mean, how dumb are we? We've outsourced our pharmaceuticals. We've outsourced the rare earth element, you know, refineries.
3: Yeah.
1: We've outsourced all sorts of critical infrastructure components, maybe not the infrastructure itself, but the components. And then we rely on this Chinese spyware to be implanted in ports, refineries, probably municipal water systems. I mean, the list just goes on and on. What are we thinking, people?
3: Yeah, it's definitely not good, but I think this is a great act, and it should be passed.
1: That's it? I'm out of time?
3: We're out of time.
1: I can't even believe it. I'm just starting to get outraged. anyhow, Ivy will be back in a bit. Ivy, nice to see you.
3: Nice
1: love
3: to
1: you.
3: See you. Love you.
1: Man, I was just getting on a roll. Those are fighting words. Anyhow, we'll be back after this.

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12: All right, welcome back to the program. Look, I tell you about things that we use here because they've become great partners, and we only promote, as far as I'm concerned, the best products available. So today, longevity is with us, and DHA, omega-3s, all of these, and collagen, all of these things packed into one shake for nutrition. I don't care if you're 8 years old or 80 years old. If you're trying to stay active in sports and you're 40 years old, it's a great product, and so on and so forth. Joe Reek is with me now, the Vice President of Sales for Longevity. Joe, good morning.
13: Good morning, Steve. Happy to be here with you.
12: Everybody uses that product around here. Anthony behind the board, Ivy uses it in the morning. And this morning, I'm going to just tell you, I found a new way to take longevity. I really like it because you can make a shake, you mix up in water or milk or whatever. I use kefir today. I use kefir, a little bit, half a cup of kefir, you know, mixed it in there. What a wonderful combination that was. You know, so you get all that protein, all that extra nutrition, and it tastes fabulous. I made vanilla today, if you're keeping score at home. It was great. We worked out over the weekend. We did a lot of different things. Great ways to start the day. And, you know, because too many people start their day with sugar and carbs and things that kind of just get you out of whack. Man, I'm feeling good, Joe. Feeling good.
13: You know, and that's the response that I hear on a daily basis, Steve. And I just got to tell you, you know, I've known you for a long time. I've had the opportunity to come onto your program, you know, with my past career. And I was looking back at my career, and, you know, my career has been helping people, you know, helping people in emergencies, helping people, you know, get prepared for a disaster. But this is different. This is really exciting because I have the opportunity to help people every single day. And Steve, I kid you not, I get a phone call, several phone calls every single day from customers who are taking longevity. And I got to tell you, like it fills my heart. And I hope I don't get too emotional talking about this, but this is really serious, is that what these customers tell me of how they are feeling every single day from taking longevity, like that's the reason why we do what we do. You know, I spoke with a customer last week, actually, and she was telling me about how her back was hurting her from a car accident that she was been in several years ago. And she started taking longevity. And after being consistent with taking longevity, she's able to move and go work out in her garden and do things that she was normally not able to do. And it's story after story after story that we get from customers taking longevity. And, you know, if anything, I just want to tell your audience and everybody who's listening who's have taken longevity to say thank you for taking longevity. And I was also sitting at an event this weekend watching the high school do a performance. And there was a quote that flashed up on the screen that said, helping one person may not change the world, but helping that person may change theirs. And it just brought me back to longevity, is the feeling that we get for helping so many people. And so I just want to say thank you to everybody who's using longevity, who calls me up and says and tells me their experiences.
12: Well, and I appreciate that. You know, you just mentioned in your previous career, you prepared people for emergencies, for disasters. Right now, you're preparing people to have the best day they've ever had. That's what I look at longevity. I'm preparing people to have the best day they ever had. And look, I'm fired up today. And Anthony uses it when he works out, and Ivy uses it if she's feeling a little tired. Boom, she's right back in the game. And so people that we had the woman that you talked about here recently who didn't have feeling in her feet for years.
13: Yeah.
12: 3 days. Brenda. 3 days of longevity. I don't know why, but the feeling came back in her feet. Because I'm seeing the same emails, Joe. The emails are rolling into my inbox, people saying, this is the best product ever. This is the best product ever. And they're just... honestly, they just rave about it, don't they?
13: They do. You know, it's not a diet. It's not a gimmick. It's just one simple habit. Giving yourself one shake a day of longevity, it gives you what your body needs. It gives you the protein. It gets you the collagen to make your joints and your muscles feel better. It has the DHA and the omega-3 oils for your brain activity so you don't have that brain fog. It has the bovine colostrum in it to help your immunity. And the thing that I love about it, too, it's all natural. There's 22 natural vitamins and minerals that really support your body. And it's simple to do. It's easy. You mix it up with water. You can mix it up with milk. You can put it in a smoothie. You can do what you've learned this morning to take in longevity.
12: Yeah, that's right.
13: But the results are the same. You end up feeling better. You end up feeling healthier. And a comment that I hear most is, Joe, I just feel happy. And I don't know how to explain that or that reaction from taking longevity. I just feel happy. And that's exactly what longevity does. And, Steve, we're so happy.
12: When people feel good, they smile. People ever wonder, you know, I feel all right. What if you just felt good like I do right now? Just felt good. Ivy raves and Anthony raves. I know his grandparents are taking it now. They love it, right? I hear all these stories, plus the ones I get in the email. And I love the fact that it's not made in the lab. Well, you got a special deal here today. Today and tomorrow, free shipping, in addition to the rest of the things you do for folks. So go ahead, lay it out for us. Longevity, because we want more emails. We want more people with smiles on their faces. Go ahead.
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0: All right, back to it. Here's, you know, you have to ask yourself, how does somebody get conditioned to be so utterly ridiculous and stupid, frankly? Here's the headline, Panda Express. Panda Express is all over this country, privately owned, right? Panda Express restaurants, privately owned, worth billions of dollars, or real estate's worth more. Well, workers at a Panda Express called the police because a man had the nerve to show up wearing a MAGA hat and try to eat. Yep, happened. A conservative blogger said the Panda Express employees called the police on him after he wore a MAGA hat and gave a thumbs-up gesture to a cook inside a Washington State restaurant. What is wrong with people? You don't like the hat. Doesn't say anything obscene. Doesn't say anything sexual. It's just a red hat that says, Make America Great Again. That's it. Danny Rebel 333. Danny Rebel 333. He got kicked out for simply wearing a MAGA hat, giving a thumbs up to a cook. I asked if there was an issue with the cook. He said, your hat. So I asked if he supported it. They proceeded to call the police and falsely say we were refusing to leave. I left the store, stood on the sidewalk, and multiple employees came out to intimidate me to leave and stop filming on the public sidewalk. The police informed the staff we did nothing wrong. The woman who called 911 cried and walked back into the building. No crime, no disturbance, just a hat and a thumbs up. Blatant political discrimination and targeting. Panda Express should be ashamed and hold its employees to higher standards. We'll see what Panda Express does in this regard because it is ugly, to say the least. Homeowners nationwide have $32 trillion in equity. 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I'll be back.
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2: With SRN News, I'm Jason Walker. Federal prosecutors charging former Cuban President Raul Castro in the 1996 downing of civilian planes operated by exiles in Miami. The indictment was related to Castro's role in the shoot down of the two small aircraft operated by the exile group Brothers to the Rescue. At the time, Castro was Cuba's defense minister. The NAACP calling on black athletes, alumni, fans, and the general public to boycott the athletic programs of public universities in states that aim to redistrict longtime black lawmakers. A House committee has discussed the future of the Transportation Security Administration by the Trump administration, lobbying now to replace TSA officers with private contractors. SRN News.
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3: Overnight will be clear to partly cloudy and chilly with a low of 40. Thursday will bring a mix of sun and clouds with a high of 64. Thursday night will be partly cloudy with a low of 47. I'm meteorologist Jason Caterina on FM 92.7 and AM 1400 The Answer, online at theanswerdetroit.com. Overnight will be clear to partly cloudy and chilly with a low of 40. Thursday will bring a mix of sun and clouds with a high of 64. Thursday night will be partly cloudy with a low of 47. I'm meteorologist Jason Caterina on FM 92.7 and AM 1400. 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
7: This is Hugh Hewitt for townhall.com. Is the war with Iran worth it? The cost at this point is the loss of 13 American soldiers and scores more seriously wounded. If, as widely expected, combat operations resume, those human costs will climb. So too will gas prices and the prices of everything that depends upon oil. President Trump knows this, of course, but stated plainly, Operation Epic Fury had to be undertaken. The reason is quite simple. Iran intends to obtain nuclear weapons by any means possible, and their rulers are, quote, crazy. Does not the rise in gas prices destroy at least the argument that the civilians bear no cost of the war, at least when it comes to this, the Iran war? You may not like paying the sacrifice, but the cost of war is at least being felt beyond the military. Iran simply cannot have a nuclear weapon. This is an argument that the country should and will have. It is one that is long overdue. I'm Hugh Hewitt.
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8: The Answer.

0: it now. Thomas Massie has been a thorn in the side of the president for quite some time. He opposed the Big Beautiful Bill, opposed tariffs, opposed trade deals, opposed some funding for border security. And he went from being a very conservative member of the House, he's been there 14 years, to being a guy who seemed to be more interested in being an antagonist to the president. Well, it didn't work out for him. He got crushed last night in the primary. He will be out in Kentucky for it. But my next guest was among a group of influencers that went to Kentucky to campaign for Thomas Massie, as did a bunch of other Republicans. Went there to support him. Didn't work. Donald Trump is, he went 27 for 27 last night, I think, in endorsements. Tiffany Cianci is with me to talk more about it. She is an influencer and somebody that's been on the program before and been on the podcast. Great stuff about private equity and a great conversation you'd like to hear. But Tiffany, a big loss in Kentucky last night for folks like you that supported Thomas Massie. And I have to ask, what is the attraction to Thomas Massie that you are supporting?
1: Well, and I apologize, my voice is pretty rough. There was a lot of yelling last night. But I led the group that came. We brought creators that had 44 million followers between us. And over the last 5 days, we had 2.8 million engagements on TikTok, almost 2 billion engagements on X. We had Thomas Massie as the number one trending topic on X, 38 out of 47 hours. It's not just that it's attraction to us. He was an attraction to the entire United States. And I've got to tell you, being here for the last week, we went to all of Gal Rain's rally stops. I never saw a rally with more than 12 people. We went to all of Massie's stops, every single one, hundreds or thousands of people. We're not the only ones he was an attraction to. And it's not that it was a particular brand of conservatism or obstructionism, because neither of those really suit what Thomas Massie is or creates. What it is that we saw somebody that made promises during the last campaign, and it felt like he was the only one still keeping them. You know, we were promised transparency. We were promised MAHA. We were promised no pesticide immunity. We were promised that we were not going to have warrantless spying. We were promised the Epstein files were going to be released. He fought for all of those ideals. He didn't change, but this administration did. And I think above all, what he clearly demonstrated was a willingness to stand up, to speak out, and to give voice to especially what people under 50 are feeling in this country. Now, the election last night we knew was going to be really difficult. Kentucky has some of the most difficult primary laws in the United States. There were hundreds of thousands of people that wanted to vote that could not vote, because the election laws in Kentucky say that unless it's your very first year voting, you had to be registered to vote in December. And that means that when AIPAC and their, you know, affiliates started spending in really March and April, nobody could come out to support him.
0: Yeah.
1: It means that
0: I will agree with you on the AIPAC or Qatar or whoever else spends money on elections, the CCP and others. I will agree with you on that. But Thomas Massie voted against the Big Beautiful Bill, which was a tax reduction for folks. The Epstein files were released, millions of files. MAHA is moving ahead quite well from where I sit. I see Robert F. Kennedy Jr. doing a lot of really great things. Now, if you don't have your whole complete checklist covered, well, hasn't been that long yet. And obviously, Donald Trump, his endorsement is the gold standard. Donald Trump today has more support from the Republican Party, has more support from his own party than any president in recent history. It's not even close. And so Donald Trump went 27 for 27 last night. He didn't like Thomas Massie for opposing the Big Beautiful Bill, for opposing security spending at the border, for opposing tariffs, opposing trade
1: deals.
0: None
1: of that's why AIPAC doesn't like him, though.
0: Well, I get that, but a lot of people still support Israel. And so that's why
1: I think there's a difference between supporting Israel and not wanting them to buy our elections.
0: I don't disagree with AIPAC buying elections, but
1: we wouldn't allow it.
0: Thomas Massie, he spent plenty of money, too. $33 million spent. And Thomas Massie is not a poor man. He owns 1,500 acres, a farm there.
1: He's out there on Sunday. It's beautiful.
0: Yeah. But the man that won, Edgar Wren, he's a farmer. a former Navy SEAL. I mean, do you have an objection to him being a member of Congress?
1: Yes, I do.
0: Why?
1: I'll give you a couple reasons. Number one, we all know he left the Republican Party for 5 years because President Trump was elected. Let's just start there for your viewers. But what was he doing during that 5 years? Nobody knows that the day he ran for Congress in this term, he changed his LinkedIn profile because during that 5 years, he became a DEI consultant to corporations. He changed his affiliation and then went to the other side where the money was good and started teaching people how to use pronouns in their bios, how to come out and change their gender neutral policies. And he did it very well for a lot of money. And the minute the money was good here and he had an endorsement, he changed it back. He's gone where the money is for the last 7 years over and over again, but never where his convictions were. I don't trust him and I don't believe him. He didn't have a single promise on the campaign trail except that he wanted to reactivate the draft. And that he wanted us to have mandatory military service. That's the most he would say. And the last headline we saw was, if I'm elected, I think President Trump will let me have opinions. He said that. That was a quote. That's a warm body. That's not a member of Congress that represents our interests. And he wasn't willing to debate Thomas Massie. He wasn't willing to speak to the people. How's he going to debate Hakeem Jeffries?
0: Well, I think I could debate Hakeem Jeffries with one hand tied behind my back. That's probably not a high bar, to be honest. But you make reasonable points. But at the end of the day, it's Donald Trump's party. I mean, there's no two ways about it. And if you get crossways with Donald Trump, I mean, look at what happened in Indiana. Look what happened in Georgia. Look what happened in Kentucky. Right across the board, 27 for 27 last night was the president in his endorsements, and now he's come out to endorse Ken Paxton in Texas. And I assume that this coming Tuesday, Paxton's going to win because of that endorsement. I mean, would you be surprised by that?
1: Well, we know that the voter turnout during primaries is overwhelmingly, frankly, the boomers. But I will tell you that Donald Trump lost the overwhelming majority of everyone under the age of 40 last night for Thomas Massie. And I think they created 1,000 Thomas Massies. I think he's going to come to regret this. I will tell you, in our 2 billion engagements this week, one of the most common responses we saw was that that people would begin voting for the Democrats if he continued to fight on Thomas Massie. He has the 99% liberty score. He has the highest freedom score that Turning Point has ever given. He was Charlie Kirk's favorite congressman. This was not a win for the Republican Party. This was a terrible, terrible loss. And in Kentucky, the laws prevented young people from voting, which is sad and terrifying. But I don't see how this was a win. There's no way this was a win.
0: Well, I appreciate you being here. You're not the only one that feels that way, which is why I wanted you on here. Thomas Massie has created a divide in the conversation for a variety of reasons, and I think you laid them out very well, Tiffany. I appreciate you being here. Go take care of your voice. I appreciate you fighting through. Thank you very much.
1: Thanks, Steve. Have a great day.
0: You too. All right, what do you think of that? And the money and the influence from foreign countries and the other things that she cited. What do you make of that? Send me an email, stevegruber.com, stevegruber.com. We hear different voices here. Obviously, she's disappointed in Thomas Massie losing, but lose he did. Because the president, when he endorses somebody, that's almost a lock. Not quite, but pretty close to a lock. I'll be back with Ivy after this.
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9: The Answer.
0: Just to keep the people in check, I had to look. We just threw out the next guest and said, "Sorry, you're out," and Ivy's in. Isn't that right, Ivy?
10: That's right, Steve. Kicked him to the curb.
0: Kick those people out of here.
10: No, so I do actually want your take on our previous guest, Tiffany Cianci's take on the Kentucky race there, and you know, I think that a lot of people would say that Thomas Massey kind of became a rhino. Is that what you think, too?
0: Well, he was very conservative. He had a 99% freedom score. She was right about that from TPUSA.
10: Right.
0: And consistently. But, you know, what is it about Kentucky? I'll say that. You got Mitch McConnell, who was hot and cold. Look, Mitch McConnell helped deliver the Supreme Court we currently have and has done so many good things. Mm-hmm. But you got Rand Paul, and he'll just march right off the cliff. Right. On principle, allegedly. But the thing about Thomas Massey that I'm going to say, he would come up and say, well, this is wrong, and this is wrong, and this is wrong. But he never offered solutions. Mm. He would not vote for things like the Big Beautiful Bill, like border security, like the tariffs. But he never had an alternative plan.
10: Right.
0: He was, to me. And I don't think he was a terrible member of Congress until of late. And then he just opposed everything that Trump stood for. So I think that's
10: And I think the MAGA crowd really, that brings up a lot of concern for the MAGA crowd. But I want to give you the Democratic Party's, outlook on, America in a nutshell. Anthony, if you can play my Jeffrey's bite.
11: I guess part of how we as House Democrats view this moment, either MAGA extremists are going to break the country, but we're going to break them. And our goal is to break them. We will defeat them. We have to beat them electorally, and then we have to break their spirit because of the extremism that's being unleashed on the American people. That's completely and totally unacceptable.
10: Our goal is to break Trump voters. Our goal is to break MAGA, not help people. Not, I think your mic's off there, Steve. Not new ideas for America, just break Americans who voted the wrong way because it was in alignment with the Democratic Party.
0: Yeah.
10: So zero vision. They have zero vision.
0: They don't have pure hatred. They don't have anything. They don't stand for anything. You're exactly right.
10: Sure, they stand for
0: hating Trump
10: and hating everyone who supports him.
0: Right.
10: It's so inspiring. Aren't you so inspired by that?
0: And smearing us. Right. You're a racist. You're a white nationalist. You're a Christian nationalist. Stop it.
10: Mm-hmm.
0: You know, and the most telling one of all is this redistricting in Tennessee.
10: Oh, my goodness.
0: Where an old white guy, an old white Jewish guy, is the guy representing that district now. It's a predominantly black district, and it's racist. The woman that's going to win that district is a black Republican. She is a black Republican. She's going to win. They don't care about that. They'll call her names like Uncle Tom and different things. I mean, they'll smear her, too. You are a black racist. You hate your own race. Stop it. What Democrats, and I've been saying this for a while, what Democrats truly fear are black Republicans. Mm-hmm. When the Congressional Black Caucus is primarily Republican in years to come, and I predict it will be, that's what they can't stand because they've lost their iron grip, their death hold on black voters. Black voters are going, wait a second. You mean there's an alternative? I don't have to go down the same path with these people that make all these promises and show up every 4 years to make the promises and then disappear?
10: Well, sure. But that, for me, that just shows, like, Democratic Party has why the people are fleeing from the party. And they're just like, I don't know. These people do not represent me. But that, I think that Trump endorsements, it goes to show you how powerful that the influence that he has. And Anthony can pull up his little cute post that he put up yesterday on, when he endorses candidates. He went 37-0 last night, a perfect night across multiple states, Pennsylvania, Georgia, Alabama, Kentucky, Idaho, Oregon. So America First priorities are looking good, and MAGA's still holding strong. So I don't think that, we have a lot of, I'm really optimistic heading into the midterms. I know we still have high gas prices, high grocery prices, but I'm hoping that those things will start to come down.
0: But let me say something about that. Also reflecting on the primaries over the last few weeks. Mm-hmm. Yes, Trump went 10-0, 6-0, 6-0, 9-0, 5-0, 1-0, whatever.
10: Mm-hmm.
0: Democrats at their own peril are underestimating the political power of Donald Trump even today.
10: That's right.
0: And Donald Trump has the ability to get out voters like no other politician. He is a better politician than any of them.
10: Mm-hmm.
0: And they ignore that at their own peril. Yeah. I believe, as I said here earlier, and I've said it for a few weeks now, the Republicans will win a Senate seat in Michigan. They will win back a Senate seat in Georgia. And the Senate will remain strongly Republican. Now, the House, it's going to be close. But if Donald Trump can motivate people the way he has in the primaries, and he can, the outcome could be completely different.
10: Now, what about some of the redistricting that has gone on? Is that more seats for the Republicans? And will that take effect during this year?
0: Some of it. You're going to pick up about 12 seats for the Republicans, roughly.
10: Mm-hmm.
0: 12, 14 maybe in the redistricting efforts.
10: Right. And I hope that people just keep up their enthusiasm because, midterms, a lot of people don't show up for them. Depending if you have a governor's race in your state or if you don't, that might be a reason for you to show up to the polls. But I think that people do tend to lose enthusiasm when there isn't a president on the ballot. And so I'm hoping that all of you who are watching and listening, get motivated, go talk to your neighbors, talk to your friends. Hey, are you going to go vote?
0: Involved.
10: If you're not going to, hey, how about I take you to the polling place?
0: Yeah, get involved.
10: It's super important.
0: Before we run out of time, come over here for a second real quick. Before we run out of time.
10: Okay.
0: There's a reason for this, folks. She's going to escape. Yeah, there she goes. She's going to escape. She's on the clock. Let's see how good she is. The reason being is you guys obviously love Ivy, and she's here more, and so I thought you should get a group shot. Right? There it is. Yeah, so there you go. Because this is what we do. We try to have good conversations, real conversations with somebody I trust, which is you.
10: Yes, I love you.
0: Love you too.
10: Mwah.
0: There you go.
9: Oh,
0: Anthony loved it.
9: Oh, gross. Yeah.
0: There you go. Just for you guys. We'll take a break and be right back.

0: Did you know that American homeowners nationwide have over $32 trillion in equity? And cyber criminals are targeting it with a growing scam the FBI calls house stealing. House alarms, doorbell cameras, and deadbolts won't work against these thieves because they're not after your stuff. 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
0: Well, there it is. And the crowd went wild, Anthony, despite your reaction. Anyhow, time for sports with Brock.
5: With a look at sports, I'm Brock Palmbush. The New York Knicks drew first blood in the NBA's Eastern Conference Finals, coming from 22 points down in the second half to beat the Cleveland Cavaliers 115-104 in overtime in Game 1 last night at Madison Square Garden. Jalen Brunson led the Knicks with 38 points. Donovan Mitchell had 29 to lead Cleveland. Game 2 of this series tomorrow night in New York. Also in the NBA, the Dallas Mavericks fired head coach Jason Kidd after 5 seasons at the helm yesterday. Kidd led the Mavericks to the NBA Finals 2 years ago, but missed the playoffs the last 2 seasons. There was a full schedule of games in Major League Baseball yesterday. American League winners included Boston, Cleveland, and Houston. National League winners included Washington, Cincinnati, and the Los Angeles Dodgers. And there was one game in the WNBA last night. It was the Toronto Tempo over the Phoenix Mercury, 98-90. Brittany Sykes led the Tempo with 31 points. That's a look at sports. Back to you, Steve.
0: All right, Brock, thank you for that. 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
3: This hour from Town Hall. I'm Jason Walker. President Trump praising the graduates at the Coast Guard Academy commencement.
4: You've all been tested. You'll be tested further and probably at higher levels as your career goes on, but you've been very strongly tested and you have what it takes.
3: The president adding, those who serve today in the United States Coast Guard have a right to be proud.
4: You're America's first defenders. You are America's first responders. You are the living standard bearers of America's first fleet.
3: U.S. military boarding an Iranian-flagged commercial oil tanker Wednesday in the Gulf of Oman. It was suspected of trying to violate the American blockade. Central Command says the MT Celestial Sea was searched, then redirected after trying to head to an Iranian port. Acting Attorney General Todd Blanche says the United States has indicted a former Cuban president over the 1996 downing of civilian planes operated by Miami-based exiles.
5: As alleged in the indictment, Raul Castro and five co-defendants participated in a conspiracy that ended with Cuban military aircraft firing missiles at those civilian planes and killing four Americans.
3: The indictment was related to Castro's role in the shootdown of two small aircraft operated by the exile group known as Brothers to the Rescue. At the time, Castro was Cuba's defense minister. Elon Musk is selling stock to the public for his SpaceX company. Has been losing billions of dollars. Still, the IPO expected to rank among the largest ever. That stock sale could also make Musk the first trillionaire in history. By the way, Forbes currently puts his net worth at $839 billion. More on these stories, townhall.com.
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8: Overnight will be clear to partly cloudy and chilly with a low of 40. Thursday will bring a mix of sun and clouds with the high of 64. Thursday night will be partly cloudy with a low of 47. I'm meteorologist Jason Caterina on FM 92.7 and AM 1400 The Answer, online at theanswerdetroit.com.
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9: Scott Jennings thinks Iran is oblivious.
10: According to Iranian state TV, they want three things: U.S. war reparations, recognition of its sovereignty over the Strait of Hormuz, and an end to American sanctions. Those first two are clearly non-starters, and the third is only possible if Iran gives up its nuclear program, which so far it has resisted.

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1: This is Hugh Hewitt for TownHall.com. Is the war with Iran worth it? The cost at this point is the loss of 13 American soldiers and scores more seriously wounded. If, as widely expected, combat operations resume, those human costs will climb. So too will gas prices and the prices of everything that depends upon oil. President Trump knows this, of course, but stated plainly, Operation Epic Fury had to be undertaken. The reason is quite simple. Iran intends to obtain nuclear weapons by any means possible, and their rulers are, quote, crazy. Does not the rise in gas prices destroy at least the argument that the civilians bear no cost of the war, at least when it comes to this, the Iran war? You may not like paying the sacrifice, but the cost of war is at least being felt beyond the military. Iran simply cannot have a nuclear weapon. This is an argument that the country should and will have. It is one that is long overdue. I'm Hugh Hewitt.
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6: All right, let's kick it off. A lot to talk about here today. From Michigan, you have this. Number one, for three big things are sour. Governor Gretchen Whitmer says that she's going to fight like hell for abortion. She said that forever, but now Planned Parenthood Michigan is insolvent. They said that they will shut a number of clinics unless they get a bailout and money from the state. Oh, really? Number two, Consumers Energy ordered to keep a coal-fired power plant running through August or longer. The Secretary of Energy says you can't shut it down. You don't have enough power to run this place in summer. And number three, I've enjoyed the fill-ins for Caroline Leavitt while she's off on maternity leave. J.D. Vance at the podium yesterday. Fascinating, actually, J.D. Vance. And he had some fun up there. He crushed an activist reporter asking about President Trump being involved in insider trading. Insider trading. Here's one example. Listen.
7: Okay. Number one, the president doesn't sit at the Oval Office on his computer on his like Robinhood account buying and selling stocks. That's absurd. He has independent wealth advisors who manage his money. He is a wealthy person. He has had success in business. He's not making these stock trades himself. And your question imputes that. It doesn't say it exactly, but a reasonable person listening to that question would assume the president is sitting around and doing that. He's not. Second of all, you're right. I am a big fan of banning members of Congress from trading stocks. So is the president of the United States. All of us believe that nobody should be taking proprietary information gained from public service and buying and selling stocks. We want to ban that process. And I think the way to lead by example is banning that process, banning that approach, and making it illegal, which is exactly what the president has proposed doing.
6: Yeah. And so there's that. And then Caitlin Collins from CNN comes up, poses a dishonest question. I know you're shocked to hear that from CNN. Poses a dishonest question and gets body slammed by J.D. Here's another example of his time at the podium.
8: You last week denied that the president said he was not taking Americans' financial situations into consideration when he's making decisions on the Iran war. He was asked about that again. He stood by it, called it a perfect statement, and said he would make it again. Do you believe that Americans' financial situations should be taken into consideration?

0: when you're making decisions as an administration.
1: See, Caitlin, what you did is you misrepresented the question that I was asked, and then you misrepresented the answer that I gave. What I said is that a question that was asked where the president allegedly, he allegedly said that he didn't care about Americans' financial situations, he never said that. What he said is that when he, it was totally taken out of context. What he said is that when he is negotiating with the Iranians, he's focused on the national security objectives that he's trying to achieve. Of course, the president has a mandate to be focused on a number of things. And I guarantee you every single day, I have conversations with him about it. Every single day, he's worried about his fellow Americans. He wants them to be prosperous. He wants them to thrive. He wants them to have good jobs. That's why we've done the things and taken the steps that we've taken.
2: Yeah. Speaking of affordability, once again, oil is down $102 a barrel now. Gas goes up 2 cents. You know, I'm just telling you, none of this makes sense. Oil was $140 a barrel, $139 to be specific, in July of 2022, and gas had reached $5 a gallon. Well, it's $5 a gallon all over the country now. And oil is $35 a barrel less. Actually, it's $37 a barrel less than it was in 2022. And gas is roughly the same price or higher. Folks, that doesn't track. The math does not work. We need to stop exporting so much American energy and keep it here at home. That's my take on it. You know, I know the president has the ability to say in an executive order, we have an emergency situation here, make all that oil stay here, make the refineries stop shipping gasoline and diesel finished products out of the country. We can do that. And I urge the president to do that long before the midterms. Hope Kevin Warsh also drops interest rates a quarter point, maybe a half a point. Stimulate this economy. Get it going great guns. And things will be different in November than people are predicting. But right now, I will tell you again, Donald Trump's political power was exercised again last night. Not just in Kentucky, but in Georgia and elsewhere, all over the country. 27 for 27 is what I've got. Might be more. For endorsements, 100%. His overall endorsement rate in 2026 is north of 95%. If he endorses you, you're going to win, almost for sure. Brad Little got endorsed by the president. He'll be a governor in Idaho for a third term. Good news for Idaho. He's a good governor, so there you go. Gavin Newsom freaking out like so many Democrats. Why? Because they're losing their hold on power. They're losing politically in this country, and they're mad, and they're scared, and they're angry, and, if I may be so bold, they're dangerous. Listen to this.
3: We have to win. It's all on the line. You just got to win. I'm done winning arguments. With all due respect to the niceties, it feels good, but we're going to lose our republic. Again, the Founding Fathers did not live and die for this moment. I can't celebrate. Fourth, the best of Roman Republic and Greek democracy, co-equal branches of government, you know, popular sovereignty, the rule of law, not at the time where it's the rule of Don. And if it hasn't dawned on you, I remember spending 90 minutes with Trump in the Oval Office, and I think he honestly thought everything was his. He was showing me the declaration, his declaration. It's a prize. White House, a corruption story happening on our watch.
2: Says the guy in California who spent billions of dollars on homelessness, which has gone up exponentially. Says the guy in California who didn't fill the reservoirs with water while the state burned, and he hasn't built not one single home in Pacific Palisades or Malibu. Not one single home has been rebuilt. Not one. Gavin Newsom.
4: Where's this guy's train?
2: Oh, yeah, no train either. $100 billion on a train to nowhere. They haven't built anything. Yeah. Good stuff, Anthony. You're right. There's that. And by the way, we're going to lose the republic. Is that all they've got? America's going to cease to exist. I remember back in 2016, I had a lot of social media conversations and all these leftists saying, if Trump gets elected, he'll be the last president ever elected. It'll be the end of the country. Still here. We're still here, and Trump's been elected 3 times. They allowed him to be president twice, but Look, Joe Biden, let's just be clear about this, did not get 81 million votes, period. It didn't happen. And everybody, the Democrats know it. A few white Karens don't know it, but everybody else knows it. Anyhow, let's see. Coming up, the weaponization of the IRS, Paxton, Cornyn, Middleton, all of it. Coming up, we're going to talk about that. And then Ivy will be back because, really, I'm retiring. And Ivy's taking over the show with Anthony. They're going to co-host this thing. Good news. I'll be right back. Don't go anywhere.

0: 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Michigan's economy grows when Main Street employers thrive. Let's focus on policies that empower job creators, not hold them back.
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3: Real quickly, we're going to talk about smoking in America. When I was born, the number of adults in America was over 20%, crowding 25%. It is now, in the most recent numbers I've seen, 6%. Of Americans still smoke cigarettes, but somehow cigars have always been kind of a popular, trendy thing, right? Cigars. And there's a movement to put a cigar lounge at DTW, the airport in Detroit. My next guest says that's a bad idea. Dr. Alan Bowles Dukes, former member of the Lansing City Council, co-chair of Keep Michigan Kids Tobacco Free Alliance. Doctor, welcome to the program.
10: Thank you. Glad to be here and glad to be sharing this information that's so vital to our general public and community.
3: Now, I am a reformed smoker. I had my last cigarette on May 30th, 1999. I think I'm probably going to be okay.
10: Good for you.
3: Yeah. I went cold turkey on the 1st of June, 1999 and have been smoke-free ever since. But cigars have always been out there. I know guys that they don't smoke, but they'll have a cigar while they're golfing or doing whatever. But you really don't like this idea. I didn't even know this was happening. a cigar lounge at DTW. Tell me about this plan.
10: Well, one, for those that just feel like they're just picking up a cigar, that cigar actually has the level of toxins and nicotine of a pack of cigarettes. So we need to have that be notable there. And then two, that's one of the reasons that we pushed so hard for the last 2 years almost to try and thwart the efforts to put this cigar lounge in the McNamara terminal of our international airport at DTW. They have done surveys with J.D. Powers, and their customers have said they want to fly at an 80% rate. They want to fly in a smoke-free environment. We've done a poll that 77% of those polls said they don't want to fly where there is smoke. So the proposal is that there be a cigar lounge and that individuals be able to then smoke and get onto their flight carrying all of those toxins, carcinogens on their clothing, in their hair, and expose others to third-hand, second-hand smoke unwillingly, that didn't ask to go and smoke a cigar or be exposed. So
3: right.
10: This is why we know this is so misguided.
3: You know, I'm old enough to remember because, I quit in June 1, 1999. But I'm old enough to remember you would get on an airplane and the back three or four rows of the airplane was a smoking section. Boy, that was nutty, wasn't it? Because the smoke circulates throughout the whole plane. Everybody knows that. Anyhow, that's been illegal for a long time. You can't advertise cigarettes and so forth. Can I ask you about one thing that I just scratched my head about, Doctor? You've got this war on tobacco, and because of all the health concerns, look, 500,000 people in America will still die from tobacco-related disease this year. But there's a weed shop on every corner as if smoking weed is a good alternative. I'm sorry. What color is the sky in the world of those folks? Smoking anything is bad. Am I right or wrong?
10: Correct. All smoke harms. If you go and stand out by a smoldering or burning pile of leaves and or trash or anything, smoke harms your lungs as you inhale it. It does not do the body any good. And for all of those individuals that want to merge over into the, well, I'll use a hookah instead. I'll use a pipe instead. I'll use a vape instead. Any of those products or a chew or a packet are all dangerous. But cigars are particularly dangerous because we have attached some type of affluence and status to the use of this particular product. We'll have a bourbon and a stick, and it's become popular.
3: Yeah, I've smoked a couple of cigars in my life. I think it's like putting cat litter in your mouth, but that's just me. All right, I think it's awful. I don't smoke cigars.
10: I'd agree with that analogy, and it stays with you, and it affects far deeper, far longer, and no ventilation. Let me just say, our newest billboard speaks to, we've got an argument going now that ventilation can help to waylay those effects. There is no ventilation. ASHRAE has said there is no ventilation that can 100% guarantee you that there won't be secondhand smoke exposure.
3: Right.
10: And that appears to be the argument that folks are now leaning into is, well, we'll just ventilate it. We'll ventilate it and that'll help make it safe. It does not. And it certainly does not remove the opportunity for others who didn't voluntarily say, I want to participate in this activity, to be exposed unwillingly. So that is even further, I think, the part that's the worst is you then involve and engage folks who never said they wanted to participate.
3: They don't want anything to do it. So last question. We only got about 30 seconds left here. What can be done to stop the cigar lounge at DTW? Is there anything you can do to make it not happen? Last word to you.
10: Absolutely. You can log in to Wayne County Airport Authority. Their board meets later today at 2 o'clock. And although you can no longer attend virtually, you can attend in person. It is a opportunity to come speak, share your opposition to this. You may send emails to Christy Exner, as well as you can certainly reach out via Facebook or all the other social platforms and look for Keep BTW Smoke Free.
3: Dr. Aileen Duke, greatly appreciate you being here. Thank you very much.
10: Thank you, Steve. Have a great day.
3: You too. Good conversation. I enjoyed that. I do. I think it tastes like cat litter. I'm not a cigar fan. Esquire Bob's going to say, cat litter, really? Have you tasted that? No, Bob, I haven't, but I'm just kind of thinking if I did, it'd be the same. Anyhow, back after this.

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1: You know, all of this nonsense toward, you know, carbon-free, renewable energy, blah, blah, blah, it's going nowhere. And in fact, the Secretary of Energy, Sean Duffy, just ordered the J.H. Campbell coal-fired plant in Ottawa County to stay online, open, and running through at least the latter part of August. Excuse me, the Energy Secretary, Chris Wright, and issuing an emergency order yesterday, which addresses grid reliability as Michigan and other Midwest states power up for the summer months and all that air conditioning. The emergency order, which follows several other orders issued in the last year, directs the MidCon and Independent System Operator, MISO, and Consumers Energy to ensure that the J.H. Campbell coal-fired power plant in West Olive takes steps to operate and minimize cost. You see, they have this idea, if they just bulldoze all the coal-fired power plants, we're going to save the world. No, we're not. Unless you think living in the woods and, you know, using outhouses and, you know, modern technology comes with modern conveniences. 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All right? Keep your head in the game. I'll be right back.

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1: With SRN News, I'm Jason Walker. United Nations top court will be issuing a landmark advisory opinion on the right to strike, clarifying whether employees there lawfully allowed to walk off the job. The 15 judges at the International Court of Justice were asked in 2023 by the UN's internal, or rather international, labor organization to settle an internal dispute over whether one of the agency's conventions gives workers the right to strike. NAACP calling on black athletes, alumni, fans, and the general public to boycott the athletic programs of public universities in states that aim to redistrict longtime black lawmakers. House committee has discussed the future of the TSA. Trump administration lobbies to replace the TSA officers with private contractors. SRN News.
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2: Overnight will be clear to partly cloudy and chilly with a low of 40. Thursday will bring a mix of sun and clouds with a high of 64. Thursday night will be partly cloudy with a low of 47. I'm meteorologist Jason Caterina on FM 92.7 and AM 1400. 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
0: 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Hugh Hewitt explains his thoughts on the California race.
3: This is one of those times when I'm beginning to feel bad for my old home of California. Steve Hilton should be the next governor. I don't know if it's going to work out. But the leading Democrats have kept falling. Now we're down to Javier Becerra. Wonderful guy to sit next to in a restaurant. Not to talk with. We're talking about an empty suit.
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6: The Answer.
10: All right, welcome back to it. Glad to have you here. Well, Donald Trump is not going to have his tax returns
8: examined by the IRS. Pretty important decision that has been made. Michael Wayne joins me, public corruption lawyer, and served as an assistant U.S. attorney for 12 years. Michael, nice to see you on the program.
11: Be here. Good morning.
8: Good morning, my friend. All right, so the anti-weaponization of the IRS. The document releases, waives, acquits, and forever discharges claims tied to the case that is Trump v. Internal Revenue Service. It was signed by the acting attorney general, Todd Blanche. What are we looking at here? Just happened yesterday.
11: All right. We got to dig into it a little bit. This settles a $10 billion lawsuit for $1.776. It doesn't necessarily mean money going into the president's pockets. It sets up a fund that's admittedly administered by five members of the Department of Justice, but it goes to compensate other people, potentially other people who have been victims of targeted weaponization going back to the Lois Lerner years and, you know, the Biden administration. This is a step forward, and in terms of the resolution for the Trump family, it's not as big anywhere close to the boondoggle that it's been portrayed in the liberal media over the past 12, 15 hours.
8: So you think it's the right decision then? I mean, look, we saw what Lois Lerner did to every conservative organization she could get her fingers on. Didn't give them tax-exempt status for 501(c)s, ignored people, targeted people, went after people. Talk about the weaponization of the IRS. It didn't happen under Donald Trump. It happened a long time before he ever showed up on the scene, didn't it?
11: That's exactly right. And we've got to remember that. Hopefully we have some clips from back in those days, like Steve Bannon found yesterday about John Cornyn. Let's go back and look at what people said. You know, way back then, there was a breach. It did cause harm. It's hard to put a number on that harm, but that did happen. And Mr. Trump could go forward with this lawsuit, $10 billion, and he could probably win. All right, this puts an end to that matter. Let's move on to other things. It creates a fund to compensate not only him, but other people, you know, other good tax-paying Americans who value their privacy.
8: Yeah, the fact of the matter is, the IRS, when they come after you, have almost unlimited power. Anybody who's paid attention to this program for a number of years knows that back in about 2015, Ivy and I got audited. It was called a compliance audit. They claim that it's random. I find that hard to believe because the agent that had me audited lives in my listening area. Maybe I'm just a little bit jaded, but a compliance audit is allegedly for the benefit of all taxpayers. They made 54 demands of documents because I have some small business and a rental house or two in this. It was a complete nightmare for several months. In the end, we found that the IRS owed me $13,000. Good for me. But not everybody has an accountant like I do or the ability to defend themselves. People that get targeted by the IRS are often almost powerless. And in fact, if not for Ivy and her incredible record keeping, I probably would have just showed up and said, all right, I've got my checkbook. What do you want? I'll just pay so I can get on with my life. And that happens all too often, doesn't it?
11: It does. I mean, I have clients who are wrapped up in this right now and who are very excited by the announcement yesterday. Mr. Gates and I, my colleague, Mr. Gates and I, we had a client. We were talking about this in my office yesterday afternoon. The consequences, you know, they're not only financial. They're reputational. You've got a stigma hanging over you. You got shareholders, stockholders, customers, and you got individual bureaucrats somewhere in Washington, D.C. who don't know how to run a business, no idea the impact that they're having on people.
8: Oh, they destroy lives.
11: Oh, they certainly do. And I'll tell you what, not only destroy lives, that's literal. I've had clients attempt to commit suicide, literally destroy lives.
8: Yeah. You know, when I was about 10 years old, second story about audits, my parents got audited. It was the ugliest 6 months inside my house because, you know, they were trying to find documents and receipts and there was all this stress and tension. It was awful as a kid to watch your parents get audited when they too had done nothing wrong. It's just like the IRS comes in and says, we're going to audit you. Well, you shouldn't. Well, we're doing it anyway. It doesn't matter. And they just come in like a cat D9 bulldozer and just run through your life. Whoom. It's awful.
11: The wording is you can beat the rap, but you can't beat the ride. They darn well know it, and they're going to come into your house middle of the morning, embarrass you in front of your kids. Those kids are going to know all about it. Their classmates are going to know all about it, and it's just deliberately targeted. You know, it's just stigmatized.
8: To intimidate.
11: I have a client right now.
8: It's done to intimidate people. Anyhow, let me shift gears real quick for you. Ken Paxton got the endorsement yesterday of the president over John Cornyn, who has been no friend, not just to Donald Trump, but to conservatives. I don't think John Cornyn's done many favors. He's been an anti-gun guy in some degree and so forth. What do you think about that endorsement?
11: Oh, look, you know, it's been a long time coming in several respects. And look, the public is aware of Mr. Paxton's background. They vote for him anyway, right? What made the difference here was the candidacy, candidacy of actually my congressman, Wesley Hunt, who stepped in and forced a runoff. And as a consequence, you know, we've had a longer campaign season. The voters have gotten to see John Cornyn, who has been in office, you know, for 24 years. Before that, Texas Supreme Court, Texas Attorney General, and a judge. He hadn't been out in the private sector in a very, very long time. He should not have run again. We've had a chance to look at him. He says he's voted with the president 99% of the time. That's not a campaign ad. That's not a message about himself. That's a red flag. That is pandering. His ads here are pathetic. Him in a black hat riding along the Mexican border, that's not him. He looks like a senator. Right. That's why he's in his position. His time is up. And you notice as soon as the president endorsed Mr. Paxton, Wesley Hunt, our congressman, my congressman, proud to have him as a congressman.
8: I like him.
11: Endorsed Paxton. And he's got a bright future. He's got a bright future in the Defense Department or somewhere here. And you know what? He took one for the team here by doing what he did.
8: Yeah, I like Wesley Hunt a lot. I feature his comments. I've interviewed him a couple of times, but I see him on social media. I think you are blessed to have him as your member of Congress. He's a no-nonsense guy, doesn't play that race game at all. He just shoots that down. Look, he says last week, I'm in a majority white district. Stop it. Anyhow, good to have you here, Michael. Good conversation.
11: John Bunk coming in, another friend of mine coming in to take his spot, probably going to get the nomination here in a couple days.
8: Yeah.
11: Remember that name, John Bunk.
8: There you go.
11: John Bunk, he's coming.
8: Michael, good conversation. Thank you for being here.
11: Anytime.
8: Right. I'll take a break, and then we'll do our encore performance with the one, the only, Ivy will be here next.

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6: The Answer.
0: Do you ever find that your life is dictated by others, people, pets?
7: Mm-hmm.
0: Yeah, us too. Ivy's back in the room, and her best friend in the house is following her around this morning. Yeah.
7: Oh, my goodness. She's like a dog.
0: She is. She's demanding attention. Anyhow.
7: The best friend in the house is a cat, a black one named Kai, and she loves me. She sleeps with me every night. And sometimes she's just incredibly annoying.
0: She's a cat.
7: Yeah.
0: What else you got today? What's going on?
7: Have you heard the story in Maryland that election officials are scrambling after this ballot mix-up? Maryland election officials are under fire after admitting that voters in the state's upcoming closed primary election were sent the wrong mail-in ballots because of what officials are calling a vendor error. The mistake has forced the state to resend ballots to more than 500,000 voters who had already requested mail-in voting.
0: Yeah, I trust the voting in those blue states, don't you?
7: Yeah.
0: It's working well.
7: So the controversy exploded nationally after President Trump blasted the situation online, calling the ballots fake and demanding a federal investigation. Maryland election officials pushed back hard, saying the ballots were not fraudulent or illegal, just incorrectly assigned because of the printing and mailing error.
0: Yeah.
7: Saying,
0: yeah. I believe them. Then, if they say that, then I believe them.
7: This is so odd. You know, I understand mistakes happen, but this is a pretty big mistake. Especially, you know, if you receive a ballot, don't realize it's incorrect. I mean,
0: how many times do we have to hear stories about people getting ballots to their house for people that haven't lived there ever or for 20 years, and here come ballots. And
7: or they've moved and they're still receiving ballots at their old address, or they moved out of state and the...
0: Still getting the stuff.
7: Still getting it.
0: The application or the ballot or both. Yeah. I mean, come on.
7: Mail-in or getting a mail-in ballot without even asking for it.
0: Yeah, we've had that happen. Yeah, it's a disaster. Mm-hmm. It's absolutely a disaster. And the fact of the matter is, Democrats know it, and they don't care.
7: Where are we on the SAVE Act, by the way? It's kind of seemed to have gone quiet.
0: Well, I'm told, great question, I'm told it's coming back. I'm told it's getting pushed back to the forefront. But look, you're not going to get a vote from Cassidy now, who's been kicked out in Louisiana. The incumbent senator there has been kicked to the curb in the primary. Mm-hmm. If Cornyn loses coming up on Tuesday, he won't vote for it. So, you know, these Republicans, do they care about the country? Do they care about honest elections? Or do they just want to be vindictive? I guess we're going to find out.
7: Well, I guess we'll wait and see and what the outcome is. You would hope that they would do what is right and just, because that's the right thing to do.
0: You would hope so.
7: But I also have another cool story. There's a viral video out there, Cooking with Ruby. And it's a heartwarming internet story. A Virginia man started teaching his 77-year-old neighbor how to cook. And now millions of people are following it online. The series called Cooking with Ruby features the content creator Tyler Butterworth helping his neighbor Ruby Nysch. I hope I might have not said that correctly, but learn basic homemade foods after Ruby admitted he had never really learned to cook for himself. And so his neighbor's wife died. And he, one thing that he had wished is that he had learned to cook. And so his neighbor comes over and takes him through how to cook, and they have great videos. And I just think it's awesome. It's like, you know, being neighborly and helping out someone who just lost a loved one and who primarily did all the cooking.
0: I'm assuming he lost his wife.
7: Yes.
0: Yeah. And, so, you know, I met a guy, I was telling you the story here recently, a guy not too far from us whose wife died, and he was about 80, 81 years old. Mm-hmm. He said, I was in the Army. They cooked. I got married and came home. She cooked. Now she's gone. I've never cooked for myself in my life. He was in the same predicament here.
7: Right.
0: You know, because they never needed to. The Army cooked. His wife cooked. He worked. He worked in the Army. He worked at home running a farm and doing everything else. His wife took care of the house. Right?
7: Yeah.
0: And then all of a sudden they're alone. Thankfully, I can cook.
7: Yes, you
0: can. But you're not allowed to go anywhere. But besides that, because Ivy, for the record, is a 5-star chef. I mean, she's not just a cook. She is a 5-star chef. We've had people over to this house so many times, and Ivy puts out dinner, whatever it is. And people go, this is better than any restaurant I've been to. And I say, yeah, this is my life. That's why I am not svelte.
7: Well, you know, food is medicine, and there are a lot of people out there that simply just don't know how to cook and don't understand how easy it is just because they've never been taught.
0: Right. And what do they end up doing?
7: And then but for them, a lot of people, it's like overwhelming, right? Where do you start? What do you do? And what are good combinations together? So
0: yeah.
7: I'm actually helping a friend that is in the same predicament, but...
0: Well, you know what ends up happening? They buy this prepackaged, boxed, chemical-laden, highly-produced garbage, and then they don't feel good, and they weigh too much.
7: Well, I think a lot of people don't associate how they feel with what they eat. And so, oftentimes, I'll tell people, hey, when you eat something, pay attention. How do you feel afterwards?
0: Right.
7: Do you feel energized? Do you feel like a sloth, like you're feeling gross? Or does your stomach hurt?
0: Or whatever, bloated.
7: Or bloated or whatever it is. Or you just have zero energy, because a lot of the times when you eat certain things, you'll have no energy. You'll feel like very slothy, right? It's just like, why do I feel this way?
0: Slothy.
7: Well, generally, I don't think that's a word, but it is now. jinx. But anyhow, you just don't associate it. So if you're eating well, you know, eat real food. I love that MAHA campaign, eat real food. And it will really make a big difference in your life. And just start small. You know, Pinterest and other places, there's tremendous amount of places that you can go online to just get simple recipes and just try things out. And don't be afraid of failure. If you burn it, so what? Start again.
0: Start again. Do it again.
7: You know, try again.
0: Try over.
7: Exactly.
0: And that's why there's a waiting list, by the way, at our house for invitations for dinner.
7: That's so true.
0: There's a waiting list. Yeah, sorry. Let's see. We have a tomahawk steak on the menu for this weekend. Can I come? Sorry. The dance card's full. Anyhow,
7: already have a...
0: I'm very blessed for a variety of reasons, and not the least of which is Ivy's ability to do magical things in the kitchen. That's a fact. Ivy, love you.
7: I love you too, Steve.
0: And I love the way you cook. I do.
7: Oh, thank you.
0: We'll take a break. Final thoughts after this.

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9: You know, I'm just going to reflect one more time here on the near invincibility of a Trump endorsement in the primaries for Republican candidates. It is a remarkable record, well above 95% success. If Donald Trump endorses you, you're almost certain to win. And if you cross the president, or if you do it repeatedly, it can be a problem. Which leads me to Lauren Boebert. The two-term congresswoman from Colorado, is it three terms now, whichever it is. She came to Kentucky to campaign for Thomas Massie. He got crushed yesterday in the primary because he continued to cross the president. I wonder if Lauren Boebert has now put herself in a position where she will not have the endorsement of the president, which she currently has. If he pulls the endorsement and gives it to somebody else, then what? She's been consistently in the president's corner, so I don't know where that might lead. But, of course, it is always something to keep an eye on. Because as this president goes, as he says to his supporters, this is my candidate. And here's the other thing about that to the Democrats. I give you a subtle warning. Do not underestimate the political power of Donald Trump even in the second term. He has an ability to motivate voters. Unlike any politician in my lifetime. Now, the midterms of 2018 did not go great. 2022 did not go great, but this is a different year. Democrats are campaigning on one thing. We hate Donald Trump. That's not really a way to win elections. Being against something is not often a winning strategy. Being for something, this is what we believe in. This is who we are. And who they are, open borders, transgender, men and women sports, these are not winning arguments at all, anywhere. We'll see how it plays out. We'll keep an eye on it. I am going to be gone for the next 2 days. Be good to Scott, please. He does a fine job, does Scott Bertram from Hillsdale. Fight the good fight. Keep the faith. God bless America. I'm Steve Gruber. And I'll see you next time on Daybreak. And remember, only you can save America.

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3: News this hour from Town Hall. I'm Jason Walker. United Nations top court is set to issue a landmark advisory opinion on the right to strike, clarifying whether employees are lawfully allowed to walk off the job. Now, the 15 judges in the International Court of Justice were asked 3 years ago by the UN's International Labor Organization to settle an internal dispute over whether one of the agency's conventions gives workers the right to strike. Elon Musk planning for a monster sale of stock to the public for a space company losing billions each year. Lisa Dwyer reports.
4: Documents filed show that SpaceX lost $2.6 billion from operations last year on $18.7 billion in revenue, and the losses kept piling up at the start of this year as well. Musk and certain other shareholders will receive shares in a special class of stock that gives them 10 votes for each share they hold. The stock sale could also make Musk a major owner who co-founded SpaceX in 2002, the world's first trillionaire. I'm Lisa Dwyer.
3: It all happened 3 decades ago. Now the Trump administration charging former Cuban President Raul Castro in the downing of two civilian planes operated by Miami-based exiles in 1996. Acting Attorney General Todd Blanche.
5: For the first time in nearly 70 years, senior leadership of the Cuban regime has been charged in this country, in the United States of America, for acts of violence resulting in the deaths of American citizens. Nations and their leaders cannot be permitted to target Americans, kill them, and not face accountability.
3: More on these stories, townhall.com.
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10: This is Hugh Hewitt for townhall.com. Is the war with Iran worth it? The cost at this point is the loss of 13 American soldiers and scores more seriously wounded. If, as widely expected, combat operations resume, those human costs will climb. So too will gas prices and the prices of everything that depends upon oil. President Trump knows this, of course, but stated plainly, Operation Epic Fury had to be undertaken. The reason is quite simple. Iran intends to obtain nuclear weapons by any means possible, and their rulers are, quote, crazy. Does not the rise in gas prices destroy at least the argument that the civilians bear no cost of the war, at least when it comes to the

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4: 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Fighting for free speech, Western civilization, and delivering common sense for the American people. Ladies and gentlemen, here's Scott Jennings.
5: President Trump's power within the Republican Party on full display across the country last night as many of his candidates scored major primary victories. We'll have a full analysis with Henry Olson at the bottom of this hour, and I have some thoughts on what happened in Kentucky. We'll get to that in just a few minutes. Cuba Watch. The Trump administration prepares to indict Raul Castro as tensions with Cuba grow. Details should be coming in while we are on the air. We'll bring those to you. Plus today, we have Senator Dave McCormick. He's going to talk about data centers and artificial intelligence. And Franny Block from the Free Press is investigating why teachers' unions spend so much political money on things that have nothing to do with education. Today is Wednesday, May the 20th. I'm Scott Jennings reporting for Salem, and we are broadcasting live today from Louisville, Kentucky, the heart of Middle America. On this day, 1873, Levi Strauss and Jacob Davis were granted a patent for trousers with reinforced rivets. Strauss provided the money, and Davis, a tailor whose clients needed durable pants, came up with the design. Trousers with reinforced rivets, what we now call today jeans. As for today's news, primary night in six states last evening, and the power of the Trump administration was on full display. Let's hear from CNN's Harry Enten, cut number seven.
6: Isn't surprised at all, because the bottom line is this: Donald Trump is the general of the Republican Party, and the Republican primary voters are his soldiers. And if you look at Thomas Massie, you can see it very clearly. You look in 2020, 2022, 2024, he was getting 75%, upwards of 81% of the primary vote in 2020, and today he gets less than 50% of the vote. That's the story.
5: Congressman Thomas Massie of Kentucky, the latest to fall. He lost by around 10 points to former Navy SEAL and farmer Ed Gallrein in the most expensive House primary in U.S. history. Gallrein pulled no punches in his victory speech last night. Here's Ed Gallrein.
7: Simply put, what we'd say in Kentucky, because I'm pretty plain spoken, is he went to Washington, he burned every bridge, he burned a bridge factory, he ran off everybody that would build a bridge to the conservative Republicans. But again, the left-wing Democrats, the radical Democrats loved him. And his votes against our party and our nation go farther back. Now, I want to add one other thing, Sean, for you and the viewers and our conservative Republican friends out there. Remember, it wasn't just President Trump. President Trump, nearly 78 million votes in the presidential race, the most ever for a Republican president. He won 31 states, including the swing states, and also 312 electoral votes. And here in this district, President Trump won by nearly 85%. He stood against us, but he liked to just single out President Trump. All that to say, it's a new day. These people deserve better, and I'm going to give it to them.
5: That was Ed Gallrein on Fox News last night after winning the 4th District Congressional primary here in Kentucky. What explains Massey's defeat beyond that? Listen to Senator Eric

0: Schmidt of Missouri here. Cut number eight.
1: You zoom out here. Many people, not me, not you, wrote Trump off after he left office the last time. He brought back, the most historic comeback in modern political history. No one's ever seen a non-consecutive term like this. And he ran on a very specific agenda, right? It was taking on the establishment kind of interests, illegal immigration, legal immigration in some instances. And so when you're trying to move that agenda forward, it's very important that you have a Republican Party that's aligned with where our voters are at. And I think that's really what the issue here is. And we still have more work to do. But you can object to a thing here or there. I just don't know if you can be an obstructionist on everything.
0: As for Massey, he took to the stage last night to concede, and he let the mask slip with an anti-Semitic remark targeted right at Gallrein. Listen to this, cut number six.
2: I would have come out sooner, but I had to call my opponent and concede, and it took a while to find Ed Gallrein in Tel Aviv. I did get the call through, though. I have called and conceded the race. We've been honorable the whole time, and we're going to stay that way.
0: Amazing that he said he'd been honorable after making that anti-Semitic remark right there on the stage in front of all the media and all of his supporters. Massey, used to be an interesting guy, but lately his focus on crazy conspiracies, teaming up with Democrats to smear Trump with Epstein when Trump had nothing to do with it, and this blatant anti-Semitism that ran through his campaign, well, Trump's judgment on Kentucky's 4th District was dead on. And the voters of Kentucky, the Republicans, certainly responded. Speaking of anti-Semitism, on the Democratic side, Texas congressional candidate Maureen Garrido is facing condemnation over shocking anti-Semitic comments. Garrido, who finished first in the Democratic primary for Texas' 35th congressional district, is in a runoff election against Behar County Sheriff's Deputy Johnny Garcia, wrote in an Instagram post that she intends to write legislation to convert an ICE detention center into an internment camp for American Zionists, people who support Israel's right to exist. She also says this concentration camp will be a castration processing center for pedophiles, which will probably be most of the Zionists. That is a direct quote from this Democrat. Last night in Pennsylvania, the far-left Democratic Socialist of America wing of the Democratic Party scored a seismic victory in the 3rd congressional district. State Rep. Chris Rabb won that primary against two more moderate opponents, and with no Republican on the ballot, he will be a congressman. What does Chris Rabb stand for? Well, among other things, he posted on social media that the Bondi Beach terror attack in Australia, where 15 Jews were murdered, was a false flag conducted by Zionists. So if you're keeping score at home, we have the Democratic nominee for U.S. Senate in Maine, Graham Platner, with a Nazi tattoo on his chest. We have a Texas Democrat congressional candidate proposing putting people who support Israel in concentration camps. And we have an incoming Pennsylvania congressman who says that one of the worst attacks against Jews in recent memory was fake. I'll tell you one thing, the Republicans tossed out their anti-Semite last night. The Democrats and the radical left, well, they continue to celebrate theirs. We'll have more on the primary elections last night with Henry Olson. He'll come by in just a few minutes, bottom of this hour. Breaking news into the Scott Jennings Show. Acting Attorney General Todd Blanche has just announced charges against former Cuban President Raul Castro. This is just happening. The charges include conspiracy to kill U.S. nationals, destruction of aircraft, and murder. This is all related to the shootdown of two planes in 1996 carrying four men who worked with the humanitarian group Brothers to the Rescue. They were searching for Cuban refugees on boats out there in the ocean. The press conference is still ongoing, I believe, and if we get some sound from Todd Blanche, we'll bring that to you. This all comes, of course, as the Trump administration ramps up pressure on the Cuban regime. It remains a serious national security threat to the United States. Here's something we're going to be hearing more about, the growing fight over betting markets. Minnesota Governor Tim Walz signed the nation's first law banning prediction market platforms like Polymarket and Kalshi from operating in that state. The new state law makes it a crime to host or advertise a prediction market, which it defines as a system that lets consumers wager on future outcomes of things like sports and elections, or really anything else. Trump administration is now suing Minnesota to block the law. This will set up a major legal battle over who regulates these rapidly growing betting platforms. And an update on the SCORE Act. We've covered this here on the show, that landmark piece of legislation that would pave the way for new standards in college sports on everything from revenue sharing to athlete compensation. We had Bruce Pearl, in fact, on the show to discuss this. It will not be brought to the House floor for a vote this week. It was thought that perhaps it would. Now it has been stalled. It's the second time in less than a year that the bill has failed to advance forward in the House. This time it's in part because of opposition from the Congressional Black Caucus. They say it would benefit major athletic institutions that remain silent while black voting rights and black political power are being systematically dismantled across the South. This is the Scott Jennings Show, pardon me, on Salem. 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
11: 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Just say, Alexa, play The Answer Detroit. When you positively need the truth, this is where you come. The Scott Jennings Show.
0: It is Wednesday, May 20th. Welcome back to the show here. Here's a story we need to discuss. It's a strange one, I have to tell you. The NAACP has launched a new campaign. The irony is beyond belief. The NAACP, which claims to advocate for the civil rights for black Americans, is asking black athletes to forgo athletic opportunity in the name of politics. The NAACP and the Congressional Black Caucus. By the way, the Congressional Black Caucus is a fascinating organization. They don't let Republicans into it. So it's the Congressional Democrat Black Caucus. Anyway, they're teaming up, launching this thing called the Out of Bounds Campaign. They are calling for a boycott of public university athletic programs in 8 southern states because of redistricting. They are calling on black athletes, recruits, families, fans, alumni, and consumers to withhold athletic and financial support from public universities in states where they are mad about redistricting in the wake of the Supreme Court's Louisiana v. Calais ruling. The NAACP has identified the following states: Tennessee, Louisiana, Alabama, Florida, Mississippi, South Carolina, Texas, and Georgia as their priorities. They are aiming this campaign at flagship public athletic programs that generate more than $100 million in annual revenue and continue to recruit black athletes, while their state government, in the group's view, dismantle the political power of black communities. Now, mind you, no African-American voter, no black voter in this country has lost any political power whatsoever. What's going on with redistricting, what happened with the Voting Rights Act ruling in the Supreme Court, it did not take away the voting power of anybody in this country, white, black, or otherwise. Nothing to do with that at all. And what you're seeing out of the NAACP in this rage from Democrats is it has nothing to do with black voting power. It has nothing to do with black representation. It has everything to do with Democrat voting power and Democrat representation. So what they're doing now is they're asking these athletes, these gifted African-American athletes who go to these big schools and make millions of dollars doing it now with the NIL, they're asking them to stop doing that. Somehow, Hakeem Jeffries and the NAACP have contorted themselves into believing that we need to resegregate the South. That's effectively what they're calling for. Let's hear Hakeem Jeffries in Cut 11.
12: We will continue to stand with the NAACP in encouraging athletes in our community to look elsewhere until these racially gerrymandered maps in the South are reversed, buried in the ground, never to rise again.
13: Yes.
0: So Hakeem Jeffries is telling black students and their families, black athletes, these kids who work their entire lives to go play at the biggest college athletic programs in the country. A lot of them exist in the South in the SEC. He's saying, you can't do that. You're not going to be able to achieve your dream of playing at the big-time Division I college level in the SEC, one of the biggest conferences, because I'm mad about politics. I'm angry about politics. Therefore, you have to give up your dream of going to a Tennessee or a Florida or a Louisiana, an LSU. You have to give up your dream because I'm mad about politics. It is amazing to me that Hakeem Jeffries always finds his way into the most bizarre, ridiculous political positions. We're going to hear from him a little bit later in the show about what he is saying about Republican voters right now. But in this particular case, what he is calling for and what the NAACP is calling for is, in essence, to resegregate the South and to resegregate universities in the South. Folks, it is the year of our Lord, 2026. I don't think reinstalling segregation in the South because Hakeem Jeffries is mad that he didn't get his way on Democratic redistricting is really something we need to be talking about. But this is the modern Democratic Party, and this is what they've always done. They will take advantage of African-American voters. They will promise them things. But at the end of the day, African-American voters gain nothing by voting in a monolith for the Democratic Party. All they ever do is take advantage of them, and in this case, take advantage of these young athletes. More on the Scott Jennings Show when we come back. It's Salem. Stay with us.
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13: With SRN News, I'm Jason Walker. Justice Department is charging former Cuban President Raul Castro in the 1996 downing of civilian planes being operated by Miami-based exiles. The indictment is related to Castro's role in the shootdown of two small aircraft. By the way, at that time, Castro was Cuba's defense minister. House committee discussing the future of the Transportation Security Administration as the White House lobbies to replace TSA officers with private contractors. NCAA calling on black athletes, alumni, fans, and general public to boycott the athletic programs of public universities and states that aim to redistrict longtime black lawmakers. And shares have rallied in Asia, tracking a number of gains. This is SRN News.
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0: All right, it's Wednesday, which means last night was Tuesday, and it was a primary Tuesday in the United States. 6 states had major elections. Joining us now for full analysis, Henry Olson, senior fellow at the Ethics and Public Policy Center. Henry, welcome back to the show. A lot of races last night. I guess I'll start here in my home state of Kentucky. I did a little bit on this at the open of the show. Thomas Massey, the congressman, ended up losing to Ed Gallrein by about 10 points. Any of that surprise you here in Kentucky?
28: No, it didn't. I thought Gallrein was going to win. I thought it might be by as many as 8, so it's actually a larger margin. I mean, the biggest thing I take away from that is, well, there's two things I take away from that. You know, one is that Republicans still like an aggressive interventionist foreign policy. And that's true even when you've got an articulate figure like Thomas Massey, who's entrenched in his district. And I think Republicans just need to look over their shoulder and say their voters want them to be engaged in this aggressive internationalist foreign policy against real bad guys, not phantom enemies, but real bad guys like Iran. And the other thing is the scope of the victory, you know, is that I expected Massey might carry a couple of counties, you know, where he'd traditionally done well. He only carried his home county and a neighboring little county. He didn't do anything in the places where higher income educated Republicans might like a more libertarian oriented guy. This was a thorough thrashing. I mean, if this had been a political Kentucky Derby, this guy would have finished at least 20 lengths behind the winning horse.
0: What did you make of the age split? Some of the polling in this, even the polling that showed Galrine winning, which turned out to be pretty accurate, showed pretty significant age splits. People under 45 going for Massey, people over 45 going for Galrine.
28: Yeah, well, you know, first of all, we see that in a lot of polls, that Republicans under 45 tend to be less interventionist. They tend to be more skeptical of foreign intervention. And when you put it in historical context, it kind of makes sense. If you're under 45, you don't have any memories of the Cold War, and your formative experiences are of America as a unipolar global power, running around the world, intervening in countries, and often losing. So if that's your frame of reference, you can see why maybe you'd say, well, that didn't work. We want less of it. But the fact is, Republicans who are older have memories of great power competition, have memories of America winning wars, and know exactly how bad Iran was. And the fact is, the median age of a Republican primary voter is about 62. In other words, half of the voters casting votes in that race were boomers or older. So all these younger Republicans who are upset at boomers, well, you're going to have to be upset for another 20 years because they're going to dominate Republican Party primaries for quite a bit longer.
0: Also here in Kentucky, we had a changing of the guard here. Senator Mitch McConnell, who has been in the United States Senate since 1985, his first race was in 84, he's retiring, and the Republican primary to replace him happened last night, and Donald Trump came in late and endorsed Congressman Andy Barr, and Andy Barr prevailed. He easily defeated Daniel Cameron. The third guy in the race was a guy named Nate Morris, but Trump got him to drop out a couple of weeks ago. No real surprise here, but Kentucky, I think, with Andy Barr, has elected someone who, you know, in terms of policy and sort of worldview, basically in the same vein of Mitch McConnell. You agree with that?
28: I mean, certainly he's much more of a establishment conservative than a MAGA conservative. But, you know, compared to Daniel Cameron, who had been a protege of Mitch McConnell and worked in his office, one of the points that Morris was making in his ads when he was spending millions of dollars was both of these guys have worked with McConnell. And since Morris was owned a refuse company, he would show pictures of them on trash bags and say, throw both of them out. Well, turns out that maybe Mitch McConnell isn't as unpopular as you think, because Morris was not jumping up on the lead on that. So I think Andy Barr is somebody who has managed to navigate the what's good about Mitch McConnell Republicanism, you know, caring about your community, bringing money home for Kentucky, listening to the voters, with what's good with MAGA Republicanism, you know, focus on other issues, fight, fight, fight. And I think Andy Barr is going to bring that combination to Washington and probably be a senator for almost as long as Mitch McConnell was.
0: You know what's interesting is we went into Trump's second term here. A lot of people sort of assumed that if you were going to pick out somebody in Kentucky that was going to be a thorn in Donald Trump's side, that, oh, it's Mitch McConnell. That's what we've been told. But it turns out that it was Thomas Massey and to some extent Rand Paul, the other senator here, who Trump has also sort of been at odds with over certain issues. And, you know, McConnell, other than a few disagreements on some nominations, some appointments that Trump made at the beginning of the term, he's pretty much been right there with the president's agenda, whereas Massey and Paul have been a little bit of a holdup on it. It's been an interesting political dynamic here in Kentucky. I want to move on to Georgia, the race to replace Governor Brian Kemp, who is term limited, is heading to a runoff on the Republican side. Lieutenant Governor Burt Jones, who had Trump's endorsement, and businessman Rick Jackson came in 1 and 2 there. Did you think Burt Jones was going to get a little higher percentage than he did, Henry, or was this about what you thought?
28: Well, you know, I would have thought with the president's endorsement that he would have done a little bit better, and it just shows how much, you know, even in the age of Trump, Republican voters like their own man. I mean, Rick Jackson came in, and he spent millions, probably tens of millions of dollars of his own money introducing himself, his rags-to-riches story of coming from foster care to being a wealthy businessman. And he carved out his own identity. And I look over my shoulder, if I were Burt Jones, I'd look over my shoulder and I'd say, gee, 15% of the vote went to Brad Raffensperger. Do you think they're going to vote for the guy who's Trump's endorsement? And if I'm Donald Trump, I look at this and I think, well, gee, do I want to risk losing or do I want to issue one of my, oh, gosh, Rick wasn't in the race when I got in. Both of them are fine. You know, vote your conscience sort of endorsements. And if I'm Burt Jones, I'm glad I finished first, but I'm looking a lot more worried than I might have before the election night.
0: Yeah, Raffensperger, he got about 15. And then the other guy, Chris Carr, I think he wound up with around 10. So a quarter of the vote there has got to flow somewhere. And so we'll see if Rick Jackson can continue his momentum. He got into the race kind of late, as you noted. On the Senate race down there, so this is the Republican primary to take on John Ossoff. We're also going to have a runoff in Georgia, and it's going to be between Congressman Mike Collins and former football coach Derek Dooley, who had the backing of Governor Kemp. Kemp was all over the Dooley campaign. Now, Trump did not get involved in this. Collins is kind of a MAGA kind of guy. What do you think? Is Trump destined to get involved here? You think he's going to let it play out?
28: I would be surprised if Trump didn't get behind Collins. And the reason why is Brian Kemp. You know, I'm sure Trump wanted Kemp to run. Kemp didn't want to run. Kemp has played ball, but obviously famously didn't play ball on the 2020 election. And Derek Dooley is Brian Kemp's creation. And this is a guy who didn't have much of a voting history, hadn't been politically involved. And Brian Kemp's operation and Brian Kemp personally campaigning basically drags this guy over the finish line. And, you know, if Trump doesn't get involved, that kind of signals that he that he's okay with making peace with Brian Kemp and with maybe having a less MAGA candidate there. It just strikes me, Trump being Trump, particularly given how powerful Trump has been, that he would want to flex some muscles against somebody who some people say wants to succeed him in the White House. And I'd be very surprised if Trump did not get involved with an endorsement with Collins sooner rather than later, given how quickly the runoff's going to be taking place and how long they have to have early voting.
0: Now, there were a couple of Supreme Court races on the ballot in Georgia. Democrats had high hopes that they would win both of these races. In fact, the hopes were so high that Barack Obama himself got involved. Democrats poured millions of dollars from around the country into these Georgia Supreme Court races. However, and Democrats did turn out in Georgia last night, I should add, but however, Republicans won these Supreme Court elections. I think everybody thought maybe this was a foregone conclusion, but Republicans turned it back. What'd you see in those races?
28: Yeah. What I saw in those races is that people still like having independent justices. They were nonpartisan races, so you didn't necessarily know who the Democrat was. But we've seen, like in Wisconsin, where there are nonpartisan races, everybody knows who the Republican and Democrat is, and the votes for the judges or the votes for the justices largely mirror partisan lines. That's not what we were seeing yesterday. And the only way you can figure out what the results mean is figuring that there are a lot of people who pulled the Democratic primary ballot. They voted for in the Democratic Party, and then they turned around and voted for Republican justices. And what that tells me is that these people are still open to persuasion, and also tells me that there wasn't a hot button issue. Is that in Wisconsin, where Democrats have been winning statewide, they always put abortion rights, abortion rights, abortion rights. And they get these pro-choice Republican voters who will still vote for Trump and other Republicans when it's a partisan ballot, but they're convinced, well, abortion's on the line, so I'll vote for this person. You didn't have that issue that galvanized Democrats, and Democrats, without a galvanizing issue, just decided to stick more with the status quo, and that meant that Republicans are going to control the Georgia Supreme Court, despite millions of dollars and Barack Obama getting in there. If I were a Democrat activist, I would be looking at myself in the mirror or a Democrat strategist and saying, what could we have done? I mean, one of those races was a big landslide. The other was marginally close, but none of them were terribly close. Neither of them were terribly close. And you just look at that and say, what did we do? Because they shouldn't have been, given that more people voted in the Democratic primary and voted in the Republican primary, and then go around and lose in one of those races by double digits, is just a case show that people aren't as partisan as they want them to be on statewide races, and they didn't figure out how to mobilize their own Democratic voters on their side.
0: In Alabama, I'll just go through this quickly here. Tommy Tuberville cruised to victory in that primary for governor. He'll face off against Democrat Doug Jones, who he defeated 6 years ago. I suspect Tuberville will be the next governor of Alabama. On the Senate race to replace Tuberville, there'll be a runoff there. Congressman Barry Moore, who had Trump's endorsement, came in first, but he did not avoid the runoff. He'll face off against Navy SEAL Jared Hudson. So I guess we have all this stuff in the South going on June 16th. Now, in a week, less than a week now, we have the Texas primary, the runoff there to finish off the Texas primary, and not a part of the election results last night, but a bombshell in politics nonetheless. Donald Trump announcing that he is for Ken Paxton in the Senate race there over John Cornyn. I've got 30 seconds. I'll give you the last word. Does this seal Cornyn's fate? Will Paxton win next week?
28: It was already a race where Paxton has probably held the edge. You know, he was at least running even in the primary. It's just impossible to think that the president won't switch enough votes to drag him over the line. Presidents did it with enough time for early voters to know who his choice is. I'd be shocked if Donald Trump put his name on the line and Ken Paxton failed.
0: Famed election analyst Henry Olson, thanks for being here. You can also check out Henry's columns in the Washington Post and subscribe to his newsletter, which is called Margin of Victory. Henry, we'll have you back soon as we follow the midterms. Thanks for being with us.
28: Thanks for having me on, Scott.
0: All right, let's talk about Medicare, and I'll just start with this. Total mess. Very confusing. And you know that. If you're on Medicare, you're dealing with a family member that is. And I'm guessing you've asked yourself, what can I do to make this less of a mess? How can I make this simpler? The answer to your question is this. Chapter, chapter, chapter. 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They give you a consultation. It takes like 20 minutes. If you're on the best plan, they'll tell you. If you're not, they'll tell you that as well, and they'll get you switched over to the best plan. They do not work for the health insurance companies. They work only for you. It is a free call. You dial #250. You get a live human on the line, and you say Medicare plan. There's no pressure here. Again, live person will talk to you about all this. I know about it because I put my parents through it, and my dad got a new doctor, and my mom saved $600. So I can personally attest when it comes to Medicare, Chapter knows what they're doing. Dial #250 and say Medicare plan. You won't regret it. More to come on Iran after this on the Scott Jennings Show. Stay with us.
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5: President Trump has triggered a $200 billion tech disruption, and Wall Street is asleep at the switch. This $200 billion investment in chip technology could make today's artificial intelligence chips obsolete. Technology that will make today's AI data centers a thing of the past, like IBM's old mainframes. While most investors are focused on old-fashioned AI, there are three companies quietly building a trillion-dollar triangle that could transform every tech sector on Earth. These three companies are gearing up to develop and manufacture supercomputers the size of a dinner plate. Institutions like Vanguard, BlackRock, and State Street are pouring more than $200 billion into this AI revolution. 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
7: This is Hugh Hewitt for TownHall.com. Is the war with Iran worth it? The cost at this point is the loss of 13 American soldiers and scores more seriously wounded. If, as widely expected, combat operations resume, those human costs will climb. So too will gas prices and the prices of everything that depends upon oil. President Trump knows this, of course, but stated plainly, Operation Epic Fury had to be undertaken. The reason is quite simple. Iran intends to obtain nuclear weapons by any means possible, and their rulers are, quote, crazy. Does not the rise in gas prices destroy at least the argument that the civilians bear no cost of the war, at least when it comes to this, the Iran war? You may not like paying the sacrifice, but the cost of war is at least being felt beyond the military. Iran simply cannot have a nuclear weapon. This is an argument that the country should and will have. It is one that is long overdue. I'm Hugh Hewitt.
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0: All right, it's Wednesday, May the 20th. Thanks for joining us here on The Scott Jennings Show. By the way, we still have a few cabins left on the cruise, the Gulf of America cruise. It's in November. If you want to go, text the word cruise to 94878 or visit scottjenningsshow.com. Click on the Gulf of America cruise banner. Let's see. I'll be there. Mike Gallagher will be there. Larry O'Connor from Town Hall will be there. And judging by what's going on in politics right now in America, after this midterm, we're going to have a ton of stuff to talk about. So I look forward to seeing you out there on the Gulf of America cruise. Still a couple of cabins left. If you want to join us, text the word cruise to 94878 and let us know, and we'll get you a cabin ready. It's mid. I think we're going in and out of Lauderdale, which is amazing. Mid-November, good time of the year to be going in and out of Lauderdale. So, hope you'll come join us on the Gulf of America cruise. We're still looking at the conflict with Iran. Still nothing happening. The president earlier this week, at least from a military campaign perspective, the president earlier this week said he put on hold some attacks that he had planned for yesterday, actually, at the request of some of his allies in the Middle East. He said they're having some talks with Iran, sort of hoping to get to a deal here, some diplomacy. We'll see what happens. The president, a short time ago, speaking to the Coast Guard graduation, had this to say, this just in, cut 23.
9: We're going to give this one shot. I'm in no hurry. You never think, oh, the midterms, I'm in a hurry. I'm in no hurry. Ideally, I'd like to see a few people killed as opposed to a lot. We can do it either way, but I'd like to see a few people killed. I just wonder whether or not they have the good of the people, because some of the things they're doing to me means they don't have the good of the people, and they have to have the good of the people.
0: That was the president just a short time ago. Joining us now to discuss, retired U.S. Navy Commander Kirk Lippold. Kirk, welcome to the show. Now, you were commanding officer of the destroyer USS Cole in October of 2000 when it was attacked and bombed by Al-Qaeda terrorists. So you certainly understand the Middle East better than just about anybody we could talk to today. Commander Lippold, tell us what's going on here. The president has put off re-attacking Iran now several times on the hopes of getting a deal. I guess my question to you is, are we ever going to get there? Because I feel like Iran, this may be sort of stringing this along for as long as they can. What do you think?
10: Well, Scott, what I'm thinking is that when you look at it from a larger strategic perspective, President Trump, number one, is trying to give diplomacy every last opportunity, and especially with the Gulf Cooperation countries that are in there, the Saudi Arabia, the Qatar, UAE, et cetera, because they're the ones that are going to have to live with the consequences if this is not done right. By the same token, to our advantage, several things are happening. Number one, crew rest, maintenance, training, rearming, refueling, but most important, developing that new target set to know what to go after that is going to literally bring what is left of the IRGC to its knees and be able to continue to bring down their economy, so that the people are given that opportunity to say that they've had enough. So I think that you will see us return to combat operations and kinetic strikes where we're actually going to hit them. Because let's face it, Iran has a 47-year track record of lying, obfuscating, and never coming to the negotiating table with anything serious. They're continuing to do that today. So I believe it's not a matter of if, but when we're going to do it.
0: Before we go, I want to get your comment on one other topic, and that is Cuba. We have escalating tensions with Cuba. I guess we're indicting Raul Castro. They're out of oil down there because of our embargo. What do you see in the immediate term here for our situation with Cuba? Will we see the U.S. military engaged down there, or do you think this is more of a diplomatic situation here?
10: I think you're going to see mostly a diplomatic, perhaps law enforcement effort to continue to apply pressure. Clearly, Cuba has been a thorn in the side of the United States and, for that matter, the Caribbean and all of Central and South America for, again, decades, essentially since the early 60s when the Castros took over the country. At the end of the day, you know, I lived through a unique experience. When I was a midshipman in 1979, I deployed with a Navy ship to the Caribbean, to the strait right there between Key West and Cuba, and was part of the Mariel Harbor boat lift. I watched thousands of Cubans. Yes, some should have never been allowed to come into our country, but I watched the face of freedom as those people literally stood there seeing an American flag with tears running down their face. So freedom is what the Cuban people want. They've had generations of having to live under a brutal dictatorship with the Castros and now others, and we are going to help them eventually see that freedom.
0: Yeah, it'll be a good day when that regime finally falls. Good day for the people of Cuba and a good day for U.S. national security. Commander Kirk Lippold, commanding officer of the USS Cole back in 2000, really one of the most distinguished American military heroes out there. Thank you for your service and thanks for coming on the show today. We got to take a break. When we come back, a check of the headlines and more on the Scott Jennings Show. Stay with us.
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19: News this hour from Town Hall. I'm Jason Walker. The House has given a green light to a housing affordability measure after winning the backing of President Trump on several key provisions. Here's Bernie Bennett with the story.
21: The House amended 21st Century Road to Housing Act, passed the chamber by a vote of 396-13, and will be sent back to the Senate. The passage of the White House-endorsed bill marks a win for the House, which has been pressed for weeks to accept the Senate-passed version of this legislation. Speaker Mike Johnson wrote in a statement, quote, "We are grateful that a strong bipartisan majority of the House voted to pass this bill today. We urge the Senate to swiftly do the same." Bernie Bennett, Washington.
19: Trump administration charging former Cuban President Raul Castro in the 1996 downing of civilian planes operated by exiles. The indictment related to Castro's role in the shoot down of the two small planes. Castro was Cuba's defense minister at the time. President Trump delivering the commencement address Wednesday at the Coast Guard Academy.
22: And hello, cadets, and let me begin by saying a very big congratulations to the class of 2026, special class.
23: The commander-in-chief giving the graduation address from behind clear bulletproof glass. Cadets at the U.S. Coast Guard Academy in their white uniforms paying very close attention to the president's message.
22: So you are the living standard bearers of America's first fleet. Congratulations.
23: Laura Winters reporting.
19: Amazing. Tennessee officials will pay $800,000 to settle a suit filed by a man who was jailed 37 days over a Facebook post he made about the assassination of Charlie Cook, or Kirk rather. Authorities dropped the felony charges. House committee has discussed the future of the TSA. Trump administration lobbies to replace TSA officers with private contractors. More on these stories, townhall.com.
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4: I'm inviting you to join with us and to pray for America. Pray that.

0: these investors want to come to Pennsylvania because we've got so much power. And that's the starting point. And so I think the role of government is to not stop that innovation, but to put guardrails on it to make sure that we mitigate the risk and make sure all Americans benefit from this amazing change in technology. Now, for data centers, no senator is going to go to Pike County or Clearfield County in Pennsylvania and say, you need a data center. These decisions are going to have to be made by local authorities, township supervisors, county commissioners. But I do think they're economic engines. They deliver thousands of jobs to build the data centers and hundreds of jobs to man them, hundreds of logistics jobs, hotels, restaurants. So they are big economic drivers, but they need to be part of a deal. There's a covenant that needs to happen, and the president's spoken about this. When these data centers come to town, they need to bring more energy than they use. So they should lower energy prices, not raise them. They need to have water recycled, so it's a closed-loop system. They need to make commitments on what they're going to bring to the tax base. They need to promise to use local workers. I think if that covenant's in place, that most communities are going to opt in. But there's a lot of disinformation, a lot of lies out there about it. And frankly, the Chinese are behind a lot of it, Scott. So we're going to have to educate people. They're going to have to make their own choices. But I think this is going to be good on balance for Pennsylvania and the country.
1: I agree with you. There's a lot of misinformation out there. I also agree with you that some of it is foreign in nature. But obviously, a conversation needs to occur right now with local leaders and, frankly, just people who live in hometowns across the country about the possible benefits of this. Where does that conversation need to come from? Does it come from people like you, from political leaders? Does it need to come from the technology companies? Sort of who's responsible, you think, for resetting this conversation and trying to dispel some of the misinformation that's out there?
0: Well, I think all of the above. I think the president's done a good job of resetting with the idea that all the big hyperscalers committed to bringing more energy than they're going to use and a rate guaranteed that they're not going to drive up rates. I think I have a role in that. I think local officials need to get educated. That we have an effort in Pennsylvania where we're taking a lot of folks, county commissioners, town supervisors down to Loudoun County in Virginia where there's been a lot of data centers and let them ask their questions. And then finally, I think the hyperscalers, the big tech firms, they need to do a better job of explaining what they're doing and what the terms of the deal are. You know, they're spending tens of billions of dollars, hundreds of billions of dollars across the country. And the most important thing for them is speed, getting these data centers in the ground. They got to recognize that they're going to have to spend the time making sure that the local officials really understand the pros as well as the cons. This is a lot like fracking in Pennsylvania 15 yeah. years ago, Scott, where there was a huge uproar, the environmental activists, a lot of misinformation. And now 15 years later that all the facts are out there, people generally embrace fracking. In fact, I think if Kamala Harris and Bob Casey could have said the word fracking in Pennsylvania, it might have been a different outcome. I think Trump and I won in part because the world had moved on fracking and they were still stuck in the past. I think that's what will happen with data centers, but we're going to have to make sure people are educated.
1: Speaking of energy issues in Pennsylvania, you recently introduced legislation on permitting reform to make it easier for Pennsylvania and everybody in America to build energy infrastructure so that we don't fall behind. Tell us about this bill. What specifically would it do? Why is it necessary right now?
0: Well, just going back to that point I was making about China, I mean, energy security is national security. So the fact that China is so dependent on the Strait of Hormuz and America is not, and America is a net energy exporter and growing all the time, is a huge source of power and national security for us. And that energy dominance agenda has been great for Pennsylvania. We're the fourth largest natural gas reserves in the world. If we were a country, we'd be number four. And we're the second largest energy producer in America. So this is a big deal for Pennsylvania. And there's all sorts of great things happening, all sorts of projects. But they're moving so slow, Scott, because of permitting. It takes about 5.5 to 6 years on average to get a permit for an energy project. It took 3.5 years to win World War II. I mean, this is absurd. And so we need to streamline that process. What's happened is the environmental activists have hijacked the existing laws. The laws had a good intention, the Clean Water Act, NEPA. They were designed to make sure that in these projects we don't compromise the environment. But what's happened is the environmental activists have used this as a way to draw out over a long time the litigation, kill the projects, because investors can't wait for 10 years or they can't live with the uncertainty. So my bill does three things. It first constrains the amount of time, restricts the amount of time for review to a year. You get the environmental review within a year. Second, once something's approved, it's done. It can't be relitigated down the road. And third, if you're going to disapprove a project, there's got to be a written justification for why. Those three simple common sense things will change energy infrastructure and the economy in America. There's about $1.5 trillion sitting on the sidelines waiting to be invested, but it can't get through the permitting process. So I tell President Trump and anybody else who will listen, this isn't about energy projects or energy policy alone. This is about economic policy. It's the biggest thing we could do to stimulate growth and create jobs for America.
1: Got about 10 seconds. Any hope of getting Democrats on board with permitting reform in the Senate this year?
0: We got a couple already. You know, I think there's a real shot. I don't know if it's coin toss, but I think there's a possibility here. I think everybody knows we need to have energy dominance, and President Trump's led the way. I think there's a real shot.
1: Senator Dave McCormick of the Commonwealth of Pennsylvania, thanks for your time today. Glad to have
0: you. Yes, sir. Thanks for having me.
1: All right, we'll take a break when we come back. Boy, the view, they were off the rails yesterday. You don't want to miss this here on the Scott Jennings Show.
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7: President Trump has triggered a $200 billion tech disruption, and Wall Street is asleep at the switch. This $200 billion investment in chip technology could make today's artificial intelligence chips obsolete. Technology that will make today's AI data centers a thing of the past, like IBM's old mainframes. While most investors are focused on old-fashioned AI, there are three companies quietly building a trillion-dollar triangle that could transform every tech sector on Earth. These three companies are gearing up to develop and manufacture supercomputers the size of a dinner plate. Institutions like Vanguard, BlackRock, and State Street are pouring more than $200 billion into this AI revolution. Investment guru George Gilder has been predicting tech revolutions for more than 40 years, including the iPhone, Netflix, and Amazon. 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
8: 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Fighting the left with the best weapon we have, common sense. 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
1: All right, it's Wednesday, May the 20th. I watch these things so you don't have to. The View. Oh, The View. So yesterday they had an epic meltdown. They got to talking about the Trump RX initiative. This is the president's initiative to lower prescription drug costs, which, by the way, has been wildly successful. There are like 600 drugs that are now cheaper thanks to this Trump RX initiative. The president had an event this week with billionaire Mark Cuban. Now, Mark Cuban, you know him from Shark Tank and other ventures. He has been one of the president's most outspoken critics. He campaigned for Kamala Harris. This is not a friend of Donald Trump. He comes to the White House stage and stands with Trump on Monday, talking about TrumpRx.gov and singing the praises of the President of the United States and all the partners that have gone in on this, like Amazon, GoodRx, Mark Cuban's outfit. I mean, so you have Trump and Cuban now in business together, of the government and Cuban, all because Trump had an idea to make drugs cheaper, which politicians always say they're going to do. Nobody ever does it. Trump does it. And somebody noticed, Mark Cuban. Actually, let's hear from Mark Cuban. Cut 25.
9: I think other than you, I've been the biggest proponent of TrumpRx.com. Mm-hmm. And the reason for that is Republicans want cheaper drugs. Independents want cheaper drugs. Democrats want cheaper drugs. And together, I think we're going to do something special.
1: Okay, Mark Cuban. Don't take it from a Republican. Take it from a Democrat, Mark Cuban. Well, this happened, and then the hens over at The View got a hold of it. Here's the first one, Joy Behar, cut number 20.
10: You lie down with dogs, you wake up with fleas.
11: Correct.
10: All right,
11: you crumble
10: up. And, you know, I like Mark Cuban. I've always liked him. But this is a mistake. And once Trump puts his name on prescriptions, we're all going to die, okay?
11: Yeah.
10: He put his name on the Trump shuttle, the Trump vodka, the Trump university, the Trump hotel.
11: Trump states,
10: and my
11: too.
10: Favorite, the casinos, they all went bankrupt.
11: Yeah. The drugs
10: do not go there,
11: the drugs
10: Mark.
11: Don't actually have his name. They're existing drugs.
10: Whatever.
11: It's a
10: if he's involved
11: the-
10: with it.
1: Okay. I want you to think about what you just heard. Joy Behar just told all of their viewers, millions of people, do not get prescription drugs or you will die. She told them, if you get a prescription drug through Trump RX, you will die. Think about the gross irresponsibility of that. You have a sick person out there having trouble affording medication. They go on Trump RX. They say, oh, I can save maybe 90%. But Joy Behar told me, I'll die if I take it. Completely irresponsible garbage. Now, Alyssa Farah Griffin, who's my colleague on CNN, we're on together often, she actually, no fan of Trump these days, but she actually came to the president's defense. She was using treatments for IVF. That's how she had her baby recently. And she said it was like 90% cheaper. Listen to Alyssa. Try to set the record straight and cut 21.
11: A medication that I had to take for IVF is a tenth of the price on Trump RX. I don't, whatever, it's tacky that his name is on it. Mark Cuban has dedicated his life to bringing down prescription drug costs. The average family, one-third of Americans, cut back on essential foods and utilities to be able to cover their prescription drug costs. You're not going to convince me that just because Trump's involved, we should be like, screw it, don't bring down prescription drug costs.
10: If he's
11: going
10: to make a profit out
11: Correct.
10: Of it, don't take it.
1: So don't take it. Again, the advice, don't take it. Actually, what I think is going on is that these morons, Alyssa excluded, because she's clearly on top of it here, but the rest of these morons do so little research and show prep that they hear Donald Trump's name and they go out there and they just say the most inflammatory, irresponsible thing they can think of without thinking through the consequences. And of course, ABC allows them to do it. Good on Alyssa, by the way, for trying to set the record straight. She knows how irresponsible this is. Not to be outdone, though, here's Sunny Hostin. She showed up with her take, cut 22.
12: He is a failed businessman, and if you heard what he said, we both want to make people wealthy. He didn't say
11: so
12: healthy.
11: I should pay 10
12: said,
11: times more
12: he
11: for
12: said
11: my
12: wealthy,
11: medication.
12: Which means to me that there's something in it for him. This is not a well-intentioned person.
1: Again, another person advising the viewership not to get prescription drugs from a government clearinghouse that's working with drug companies to make prescription drugs cheaper. Trump is not making the drugs. Trump does not own the drugs. This is not a Trump organization venture. This is the federal government brokering a solution with private companies that make and provide the drugs to make them cheaper for you. And what did The View tell you? You're going to die. Don't take it. This is a scam. How many millions of people are going to follow their crazy advice and pay more than they should or be sicker than they should? Crazy. Take a break. More to come with Josh Krauscher when we come back here on the Scott Jennings Show. I wasn't expecting it, but once you see who built the modern education system, everything clicks. Death of Recess. It comes from Angel Studios. It's not really about recess. It's about control. This documentary exposes how the classroom didn't just evolve. It was intentionally designed, standardized, and centralized. Powerful institutions shaped it, and now they protect it. Billions of dollars flow through education organizations while test scores collapse. Parents were pushed out. Bureaucracies grew stronger, and kids lost freedom. This film examines how controversial gender ideology entered classrooms, all while families are told to stay quiet. Institutions protect themselves, not the children. 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It calcified, and if we don't challenge it, it will not change. That's why independent platforms matter. Angel Studios is willing to distribute stories that mainstream outlets won't touch. Watch it for yourself, then decide. 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
16: With SRN News, I'm Jason Walker. Federal prosecutors charging former Cuban President Raul Castro in the 1996 downing of civilian airplanes operating by exiles. At the same time, Castro was Cuba's defense minister. Chinese leader Xi Jinping and Russian President Vladimir Putin have hailed their strategic ties and energy trade during talks in Beijing. Both stressed the need for peace in the Middle East, although nothing was said about the war in Ukraine. NAACP calling on black athletes and alumni, as well as fans, to boycott the athletic programs of

0: public universities in states that aim to redistrict longtime black lawmakers. And House committee discussing plans concerning the future of the TSA. This is SRN News.
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9: All right, in about 60 seconds, we hear from a common sense journalist named Josh Krauschauer. He's the editor of Jewish Insider, one of the smartest political analysts in Washington. We'll break down the primaries from last night and other politics. 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Scott Jennings here on Salem, Common Sense for the American People. We've been discussing last night's primary elections, and to break it down, the editor of Jewish Insider is Josh Krauschauer, joining us here live on the show. Josh, thanks for coming in from your famous Florida room there in Northern Virginia. We appreciate you always making time for us. I guess I want to start here where I actually am, literally here in Kentucky. The 4th Congressional District saw Thomas Massey fall to Ed Gallrein. Josh, there were a lot of undercurrents of anti-Semitism in the Massey operation, and it came out last night on the stage at the very end in full. I'm going to play this for you, Josh, and we'll get your comment. Here's Thomas Massey last night in conceding defeat, cut number 5.
6: I would have come out sooner, but I had to call my opponent and concede, and it took a while to find Ed Gallrein in Tel Aviv. I did get the call through, though. I have called and conceded the race. We've been honorable the whole time, and we're going to stay that way.
9: Josh, amazing to me that someone would say something so blatantly anti-Semitic and then 10 seconds later refer to themselves as honorable. What'd you make of that?
10: Yeah. Well, Scott, first I appreciate the comments you made on CNN last night, calling it out, calling balls and strikes as you see it, as you know. The record of the congressman in the district you live in, I mean, that's something that's been part and parcel of the congressman's playbook, especially in the last several weeks of the campaign. But it goes beyond that in terms of his voting record and his rhetoric when talking about Jews and pro-Israel supporters in his district, which includes so many of his constituents. But this was not a race predominantly about Middle East policy. It was a race about the congressman running afoul of President Trump and the fact that he would not be in the situation that he was in because he voted against, he voted and condemned the big reconciliation bill, the big, beautiful bill that he was one of the few Republicans to oppose back last year. And I think the fuel was poured onto the fire between Trump and Massey when Massey worked with Democrats to do a very unlibertarian thing in working with Democrats to release every single one of the documents from the Department of Justice's Epstein files without doing any kind of due process or checking if you're going to be defaming people who have nothing to do with Jeffrey Epstein. That's not something that you would associate with a libertarian move, but it seemed that it was done out of spite to punish or to oppose Donald Trump. So those two things really got under the president's skin. And then, you know, on foreign policy, he was a vocal critic, and he always has been an isolationist, but he was a vocal critic of the president's foreign policy, his decision to strike Iran's nuclear facilities last year and the decision to go to war against Iran earlier this year. So the reality was Massey ran so afoul on so many critical issues of where the president was, and that alienated the base, the Republican base in Kentucky's 4th district. And it was not even a close race, Scott. I mean, this is a race that he lost by 10 points. You don't see, I mean, usually incumbents, even when they lose by a few points because they have, you know, support, they have credibility with their constituents. He lost by 10 points against a new challenger in Ed Gallrein. So this was not a close race. It was a decisive defeat. And yes, there was a lot of Trump supporters that were worried about his record. And there were a lot of other constituents that thought that he had lost his way as he spent more time in Washington.
9: Yeah, most of the ad traffic down here really was about a couple of issues. You mentioned them, one of them, and that is last summer on the big, beautiful bill, this was the president's domestic policy agenda. Okay, he got elected president, and he said, I'm putting my whole domestic policy agenda here in the working families tax cut bill, the big, beautiful bill. And Massey voted against it, so he became an apostate on tax cuts. As a Republican, he can't do that. On top of that, he has opposed some of Trump's border security, border wall stuff. Then on top of that, yes, he has long been an isolationist, but it seemed to Republicans in the 4th District that he was subverting the commander-in-chief at a time when they supported what Donald Trump was doing against Iran. On the Epstein business, you know, it's one thing to say you want transparency, and it's one thing to say I want to root out anybody who did wrong. But what Massey was doing was going out and standing almost every day with Ro Khanna, a very liberal Democrat, and making it seem as though Donald Trump was implicated in the Epstein files. He was working with Democrats to make people believe, to further the narrative, that somehow Donald Trump himself had engaged in some wrongdoing. There's not a shred of evidence of that. And so anyway, you add all this stuff up, and I think Republicans in the district, frankly, just had enough of it. And when Trump comes in and says, I've had enough of it, and this guy will be an acceptable replacement, that's all you really needed here. And I think that's why the margin got so wide.
10: Yeah, look at the performance of Trump-endorsed candidates in Republican primaries this month. I mean, Bill Cassidy finished in third place in the Louisiana Senate primary just a week ago. The Indiana state senators who decided they didn't want to go ahead with redistricting, five out of the seven in these contested primaries, lost that they didn't have President Trump's endorsement. It's very hard to, I mean, I think you have to go back really to 2022 in the Georgia gubernatorial race, some of the attorney, the Secretary of State race, where Trump was not successful in a really heated Republican primary. His endorsement, he's got about a 99% track record of getting his preferred candidates over the finish line in Republican primaries. So, look, Massey just was poking the bear by opposing Trump on so many things, and ultimately that was too much to bear for his standing in the district.
9: You know what's kind of interesting here in Kentucky is that when Donald Trump got reelected, I think most people would have told you, oh, it's going to be Mitch McConnell who's a thorn in the side of Donald Trump. That has not been the case, other than his trouble with a couple of Trump noms early on, a couple of cabinet appointments. McConnell's pretty much been right there for Trump and helping him get his legislation passed. The real thorns have been Massey and, in many cases, Rand Paul, who backed Massey in this primary. A lot of people down here saw it as a proxy war, Trump versus Paul. And if you've looked at any polling in Kentucky, and I've looked at a bunch of it over the last 10 years, the two most popular Republicans in the state have been Trump and Rand Paul. They went head-to-head on this thing, and Rand himself will be on the ballot for re-election if he runs for re-election for the Senate in 2028. I wonder what the Trump people are thinking about the Rand Paul re-election coming around in the next cycle.
10: Yeah, there's a divide between that very ideological libertarianism that Rand Paul represents and anti-war view that he shares with Massey and where Trump is. And they don't agree, I think, on a lot of political issues. I will say, Scott, and you may have a better sense of it being in Kentucky, but Rand Paul is a little politically smarter about how he handles his disagreements with the president. Tariffs was a big disconnect.
9: No question. Much smarter than Massey.
10: And the senator.
9: No question.
10: But Massey was a jerk on social media and his public comments. He really just picked off a whole lot of people that he otherwise wouldn't need to annoy. And he did that with the Jewish community in the very end of the campaign, where he would name check Jewish donors as the cause of all of his problems. I mean, that's where the anti-Semitism and the ugliness came in at the end. But it was overall his handling of disagreements with other people who I thought he was, you know, a good public servant, but ultimately couldn't handle disagreement very well. And that's what Trump ended up breaking with him because of that. But he was a jerk to a whole lot of other Republicans in a way that even someone like Rand Paul is much more diplomatic about their disagreements.
9: Josh Krauschauer from Jewish Insider is our guest. Josh, I got about a minute left. I actually want to zoom over to Texas. The other dramatic news yesterday was Trump getting engaged for Ken Paxton, choosing him in this runoff, which comes up next Tuesday, over the incumbent Senator John Cornyn. It seems to me this will likely seal Cornyn's fate. Were you surprised that Trump swung into action here at the end?
10: A little bit, just because he hadn't gotten involved earlier. I know there's been a lot of reporting about how he made his decision. I think it was him looking at polls that showed Paxton looking like the favorite to win anyway.
9: I didn't see that.
10: He wanted to jump on the bandwagon and be another get a W on his column. I think that's the Occam's razor, the obvious reason. And that's what I don't think that there's any. I don't think there's any real personal issues with the president and Senator Cornyn. He's been a pretty loyal supporter of his, even when they've had disagreements. I do think for the Republican Party writ large, though, boy, this is a guy in Paxton who has a lot of ethical problems, a lot of personal issues, and. The polling in Texas is competitive in a Paxton matchup against the Democrat James Tallarico. So the last thing the Republicans want to do is pour tens of millions of dollars in a red state like Texas. But if Paxton is the nominee, I expect there to be a lot of money that may have gone to other more important states, going into Texas to make sure Paxton can get over the finish line.
9: That voice you're hearing today, Josh Krauschauer. He's the editor-in-chief of Jewish Insider, one of the sharpest political analysts in Washington, D.C. I highly recommend you read his newsletter and his publication. If you want the real scoop on politics, listen to people like Josh Krauschauer. Josh, thanks for joining us today. We have to take a break here on the Scott Jennings Show. When we come back, are teachers' unions spending more money on non-educational matters than educational issues? 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A new report says that. We'll talk about it next.
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17: This is Hugh Hewitt for townhall.com. Is the war with Iran worth it? The cost at this point is the loss of 13 American soldiers and scores more seriously wounded. If, as widely expected, combat operations resume, those human costs will climb. So too will gas prices and the prices of everything that depends upon oil. President Trump knows this, of course, but stated plainly, Operation Epic Fury had to be undertaken. The reason is quite simple. Iran intends to obtain nuclear weapons by any means possible, and their rulers are, quote, crazy. Does not the rise in gas prices destroy at least the argument that the civilians bear no cost of the war, at least when it comes to this, the Iran war. You may not like paying the sacrifice, but the cost of war is at least being felt beyond the military. Iran simply cannot have a nuclear weapon. This is an argument that the country should and will have. It is one that is long overdue. I'm Hugh Hewitt.
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9: All right, home stretch here on Wednesday, May 20th. You know, we've watched for decades as teachers' unions have evolved into some of the most powerful political machines on the left, and now a new report examined by the Free Press shows national teachers' unions have spent massive amounts of money influencing elections, backing Democratic candidates, and advancing ideological causes. Joining us now, Franny Block, reporter for the Free Press. Her latest article is headlined, How Teachers' Unions Became Political Big Spenders. Franny, your first appearance on the Scott Jennings Show. We're glad to have you. This report paints a pretty alarming picture. Tell us what you found.
20: So this report that I did is actually built off of a lot of research by a group called the Network Contagion Research Institute. And what they found is that teachers' unions are actually spending, in many cases, more money on politics than they are in actually advocating for the rank and file, for the teachers who are paying dues every month to be a part of this union that's supposed to be advocating for them. So I'll give you an example of that. The National Education Association, they have a $450 million budget, and they spend just 10% of that on actually representing the rank and file and advocating for their members. And I've spoken to many teachers actually over the past few years, and many union members, even in different unions, who've expressed frustration that unions by and large are spending so much money on politics that the actual members feel like they're being left behind.
9: Yeah, it seems to me that these organizations, I mean, you look at some of the races they get involved in, they have nothing to do with education. You look at some of the ballot initiatives they get involved in, nothing to do with education. You look at some of the things they do internally. I was just reading the other day in the New York Post about Randy Weingarten, who's the head of the American Federation of Teachers. I mean, she tapped hundreds of thousands of dollars in union resources to help write her book, which she then made a bunch of money off of. None of this has anything to do with making test scores better, helping your kid learn how to read, and so on and so forth. Yet, in a lot of places, teachers are forced to pay into this. Do you sense that among rank-and-file teachers there's a growing unease with all of this, or have they just sort of accepted it as part of their life?
20: It's hard to say by and large. You know, there's over, I think, 3 million members in both the NEA and the AFT. It actually might even be 4 million. And so it's hard to say by and large how the rank and file are feeling. But I will say, in many individual cases, I've had many teachers reach out to me and express frustration, particularly around the annual meetings that these unions will have. With the NEA, for example, during their annual meeting, they had many discussions and spent so much time debating whether or not to pass resolutions condemning Israel for its war against Hamas, rather than on whether or not, you know, how they can best protect teachers in the classroom, improve scores, all of that stuff that, again, as you said, that is their mandate at the end of the day. And the sad reality is that the conditions for many teachers around the country are actually getting worse. The average teacher salary in the United States is declining, not just declining because of inflation, actually declining. And so many teachers, I think, are frustrated by that.
9: Yeah, conservatives have argued for years that teachers' unions are just sort of laundering for liberal activism. That's all they really do. They get involved in things like gender ideology, DEI, immigration politics. Do you think this report validates those concerns that, frankly, conservatives have been bringing up for years? They're often poo-pooed in the mainstream media, but now it seems like they were right.
20: Well, there's definitely a lot of evidence that the money that these unions are putting towards politics, the vast, vast majority of it is going towards Democratic candidates. So it's clearly favoring one party over the other. NCRI, the organization that conducted this study, they found that it was about 90% were going towards Democratic candidates. So I do think it, at the very least, it's raising the question of if unions are going to be engaging in the political process and spending so much money favoring one party, you know, are the rank and file members also on board with that? And we don't know. And I'll add that I previously did a report for the Free Press about the United Auto Workers, who were expressing frustration over the fact that the kind of national union was bringing in members like the Columbia graduate students into the rank and file, who had very different motivations, very different political ideas than the auto workers who were working at the Stellantis plant in Detroit, Michigan. So there's definitely a tension within unions in this country, particularly when it comes to the members who are supposed to be served feeling like they are actually being represented.
0: Her name is Franny Block. And if you're watching on the Salem News Channel or on any of our video products, you can scan the QR code that is on your screen right now, and you can read Franny's latest report on all of this political activism going on in our national teachers' unions. Franny, great job. Thanks for being here. We'll have you back soon. Let us know when your next article comes out.
20: Thanks for having me.
0: All right, that's it for today's edition of the Scott Jennings Show. We're back tomorrow as we head towards Memorial Day. Thanks for listening. See you then. 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
1: News this hour from Town Hall. I'm Jason Walker. The House has given a green light to a housing affordability measure after winning the backing of President Trump on several key provisions. Here's Bernie Bennett with the story.
3: The House amended 21st Century Road to Housing Act passed the chamber by a vote of 396 to 13 and will be sent back to the Senate. The passage of the White House-endorsed bill marks a win for the House, which has been pressed for weeks to accept a Senate-passed version of this legislation. Speaker Mike Johnson wrote in a statement, quote, "We are grateful that a strong bipartisan majority of the House voted to pass this bill today. We urge the Senate to swiftly do the same." Bernie Bennett, Washington.
1: Trump administration charging former Cuban President Raul Castro in the 1996 downing of civilian planes operated by exiles. The indictment related to Castro's role in the shoot down of the two small planes. Castro was Cuba's defense minister at the time. President Trump delivering the commencement address Wednesday at the Coast Guard Academy.
4: And hello, cadets, and let me begin by saying a very big congratulations to the class of 2026, special class.
5: The commander-in-chief giving the graduation address from behind clear bulletproof glass. Cadets at the U.S. Coast Guard Academy in their white uniforms paying very close attention to the president's message.
4: So you are the living standard bearers of America's first fleet. Congratulations.
5: Laura Winters reporting.
1: Amazing. Tennessee officials will pay $800,000 to settle a suit filed by a man who was jailed 37 days over a Facebook post he made about the assassination of Charlie Cook, or Kirk rather. Authorities dropped the felony charges. House committee has discussed the future of the TSA. Trump administration lobbies to replace TSA officers with private contractors. More on these stories, townhall.com.
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26: Today will feature a mix of sunshine and clouds with a high of 64. Tonight, expect partly cloudy skies with a low of 47. Tomorrow, anticipate mostly cloudy conditions with a chance of a few showers arriving late in the afternoon. The high temperature will reach 64 degrees. I'm meteorologist Jason Caterina on FM 92.7 and AM 1400. 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
6: When I was feeling the stress of too much credit card debt, I looked at two different options, debt settlement and debt management. They may sound the same, but guess what? They're not. Debt settlement seemed like a quick fix, but I found out it would destroy

0: SRN News, I'm Rich Thomason in Washington. Saying we have Cuba on our mind, President Trump calls the indictment of former Cuban President Raul Castro a very big moment for Cuban Americans, but asked whether there would be escalation with Cuba. The president said no. He said it's not necessary. Quoting Mr. Trump, the place is falling apart. It's a mess. They sort of lost control. Senate Republicans are considering dropping a proposal for $1 billion in security funding that relates to President Trump's ballroom project at the White House. Three people dead, more than a dozen first responders had to be quarantined and assessed for possible exposure to some sort of substance. This after being called to a suspected drug overdose at a rural New Mexico home. Watching Wall Street this morning, the Dow futures 176 points higher, NASDAQ futures down 11 points. More details, srnnews.com.
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4: Today will feature a mix of sunshine and clouds with a high of 64. Tonight, expect partly cloudy skies with a low of 47. Tomorrow, anticipate mostly cloudy conditions with a chance of a few showers arriving late in the afternoon. The high temperature will reach 64 degrees. I'm meteorologist Jason Katarina on FM 92.7 and AM 1400. 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
2: This is Hugh Hewitt for townhall.com. Is the war with Iran worth it? The cost at this point is the loss of 13 American soldiers and scores more seriously wounded. If, as widely expected, combat operations resume, those human costs will climb. So too will gas prices and the prices of everything that depends upon oil. President Trump knows this, of course, but stated plainly, Operation Epic Fury had to be undertaken. The reason is quite simple. Iran intends to obtain nuclear weapons by any means possible, and their rulers are, quote, crazy. Does not the rise in gas prices destroy at least the argument that the civilians bear no cost of the war, at least when it comes to this, the Iran war? You may not like paying the sacrifice, but the cost of war is at least being felt beyond the military. Iran simply cannot have a nuclear weapon. This is an argument that the country should and will have. It is one that is long overdue. I'm Hugh Hewitt.
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0: Here's a text message. Washington State, I really wanted to hear what the man in Iowa had to say. Oh, you wanted to hear what he wanted to say?
8: Tell you what, I'll give you the number of the insane asylum. You can go have a couple of conversations with some mental patients. I love that. No matter what, if I ever, people don't understand that a caller isn't just going to babble for a half hour. It doesn't work that way. Sorry. Look how close we are. My gosh. 300, let me see, look at the number now. 385, we're 15 kids away from hitting that magical 400 number for the Angel Tree summer camp program that we're into right now. Bruce is in Virginia. Bruce, is it true you were an Angel Tree camp director?
9: Well, not Angel Tree, but I just made a contribution to Angel Tree. But I just want to tell you a quote I heard when I helped to direct the camp many years ago.
8: Oh, okay. Gotcha. Okay. And thanks for your donation, too, Bruce. Well,
9: oh, sure. But we had a father at the end of a camp session come up to us, and he said to us, "I don't know what you people do up here, but you've done more for my son in 2 weeks than a counselor at home has done in 2 years."
8: Wow. That's, oh, and it, gosh. That's
9: it's
8: amazing.
9: It's a powerful ministry.
8: It is a thank you for, and thank you for supporting it, and it is a powerful ministry. A lot of these kids, let's face it, without this kind of love from strangers, are going to wind up taking the same paths that their parents did. And I know we get excited for a couple of weeks in May. We appreciate you indulging us. We appreciate your patience with me as I get very excited. But my gosh, we're so close to like 400 kids. And I think we're going to hit our goal. So thank you for supporting our Angel Tree campaign. I'm so grateful. MikeOnline.com. You'll see the banner there where you can make a secure online donation. Or just text the keyword ANGEL to 800-655-6453. We'll send you back the link. I got so fired up when I first heard how the NAACP is demanding that young college athletes leave colleges and universities in the South because of redistricting. Are you kidding me? Where do you hear this latest scam from the NAACP? We'll break that down for you and a whole lot more coming up. So many people living with everyday pain think they're just stuck with it. It is what it is. Doesn't have to be that way. 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
14: Breaking news this hour from Town Hall. I'm Rich Thomason. We have Cuba on our mind. The words of President Trump, who calls the indictment of former Cuban President Raul Castro a very big moment for Cuban America.
15: The Cuban population of Miami and certainly beyond Miami, people that came there that were decimated, whose families were ruined, appreciate what the Attorney General just did today and was just doing now. He's just watching it. So we have Cuba on our mind. Very important.
14: Asked whether there would be escalation with Cuba, the president said that's not necessary. Quoting Mr. Trump, the place is falling apart. Castro and five others indicted in connection with the Cuban military's fatal downing of 2 planes 30 years ago. 4 Americans died. Senate Republicans are considering dropping a proposal for $1 billion worth of security funds relating to President Trump's ballroom project.
16: The president was asked if he's worried about the ballroom funding.
15: I'm building the ballroom.
16: In the Senate, Louisiana Republican John Kennedy says they're back to square one. North Carolina's Tom Tillis says adding the security funding was a bad idea. He does not think there is enough backing to pass it, even if the price is reduced. Vermont Democrat Peter Welch says this comes as many voters are struggling to make ends meet.
17: The folks that you represent and I represent really wonder, why are we spending $1 billion on a ballroom?
16: President Trump had originally said private money would cover the ballroom project. Ed Donahue, Washington.
14: 3 people are dead. More than a dozen first responders had to be quarantined for possible exposure to an unknown substance. This after they were called to a suspected drug overdose at a rural New Mexico home. On Wall Street, the Dow down 79 points, the NASDAQ trading 146 points lower. More on these stories at townhall.com.
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11: This afternoon, expect a mix of sunshine and clouds with a high temperature of 64. Tonight will be partly cloudy with a low of 48. Tomorrow will bring mostly cloudy skies with a high reaching 64. I'm meteorologist Jason Caterina on FM 92.7 and AM 1400, The Answer. 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

0: And welcome back to the final segment of today's Best Stocks Now show. Yes, our article has been published. If you go to seekingalpha.com and you type in Bill Gunderson and you follow me, you will be notified. We have four more articles lined up on the runway that will be probably coming out every day for the next 4 days. And we're never out of ideas. We obviously have to write an update on our NVIDIA coverage after last night's big earnings report. But the one that we have today is a large cap stock with a market cap of $155 billion. I'll give you a hint. It's a stock that I remember my grandmother in Bakersfield, California, had in her kitchen, okay? And it's every bit as relevant today in another way than it was back then. And I also have on my little model railroad HO version a little car. I think it's a covered car or a boxcar with their name and logo on the side of the car, this particular stock. It's been around for a long, long time. That article is out there, and I'm sure the guys already sent out some kind of a email blast to everybody in our database with the link to the article. Now, sometimes you can view it, sometimes you can't. If you can't view it, then go to the Seeking Alpha website and type in Bill Gunderson and see today's article. We've been pretty good with the articles that we've written over there at Seeking Alpha. And you can read this one, which is the ink still wet, as they say, on this one as it goes out today. And another one will go out tomorrow on a stock that is up today 10.6%. That stock, that news article will go. It is a godsend for me to have a guy that can write at my direction, under my tutelage. These articles, they don't come easy. You remember the Ringo song, "It Don't Come Easy"? You know, it don't come easy. I liked Ringo. He was a character. He's still going strong in his 80s. He looks great. Lives in L.A. I never saw Ringo's all-star band, but he had that song, "It Don't Come Easy." And articles do not come easy. I used to write research reports and take them up to the Bay Area. They took 2 or 3 days to write. And sometimes you would take them to the Bay Area and walk and go around to the various institutions up there and pitch your idea to them, and nobody would bite. You would drag that lure in front of them, but if they bit, back in those days, there were some pretty big soft dollar rewards for analysts like me that found big winners for these mutual funds, and they would reward you handsomely. Those were some of the biggest commissions I ever received in my life back in those days when I was writing research reports. But you know what? It wasn't really my favorite thing. Let's see. Okay. All right. So, So we've got that going on in the market right now. Let's see. What else are we going to do? Let's see here. I got to look at this. I've just lost my train of thought. There we go. It's easy to lose your train of thought on live radio sometimes. CoreWeave and Focus as GF Securities starts with this. We also have SpaceX seeing a total addressable market rivaling the size of the U.S. economy. What? The SpaceX addressable market rivaling the size of the U.S. economy. Can you imagine this? SpaceX self-assessed total addressable market of $28.5 trillion would, if realized, approach the entire output of the U.S. economy. And SpaceX notes that for illustrative purposes of sizing our addressable market opportunity, they are excluding China and Russia, which would make it even bigger. So they're saying that the addressable market for SpaceX is bigger than the U.S. economy. And I'm not a fan of SpaceX. Critical Metals secures rare earth offtake deal for 15% of the Tanbreeze Phase 1 production. Well, they're the first to market in the mass called Greenland. That's CRML. But I just want you to know that's a very, very, very speculative stock. USA Rare Earth selected for up to $19 million in a Department of Energy funding. Airbnb is trying to become a little Amazon. Airbnb is going to offer hotels, car rentals, grocery delivery, luggage storage, all kinds of things on its app. And SoftBank makes jumps 20% on OpenAI and SB Energy IPO pipeline. OpenAI could be the biggest IPO of all time. And Anthropic signs a $45 billion deal with SpaceX to secure AI infrastructure. Okay, well, we're out of time on this Thursday. Barry will be back, maybe doing the show tomorrow with one of the junior analysts, as I will be working on the newsletter on Friday, as I normally do. In the meantime, if you'd like to set up an appointment with us to talk about your portfolio and how it's doing, you can call us at 855-611-BEST, 855-611-BEST, or you can also go to our website at Gunderson Capital Management and request an appointment with us. I'd like to have you review. 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I know it. I understand it. 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My specialty is managing the portfolios that he puts into those financial plans. 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
3: Breaking news at Town Hall. I'm Bob Agnew in Washington. President Trump says concern for the people of Cuba is behind the indictment of former Cuban leader Raul Castro.
4: We have Cuba on our mind. Very important. Been a lot of problems for a lot of years, and this was a big, I think it was a very big moment for people that, not only Cuban Americans, but people that came from Cuba that want to go back to Cuba, people that want to see their family in Cuba. I think this is a very big day, very important day.
3: Federal prosecutors in Florida on Wednesday unsealed an indictment charging former Cuban leader Raul Castro and five others in connection with the Cuban military's fatal downing of two planes 30 years ago. A stunning new poll out that demonstrates some on the left are willing to believe just about anything when it comes to President Trump. Here's correspondent Laura Winters.
5: The new poll finds nearly half of Democrats believe the shooting at the White House Correspondents' Dinner in Washington, D.C. was staged. The Fox News poll finds 49% of Democrats think the assassination attempt on President Trump was arranged. Only 10% of Republicans think this. Laura Winters reporting.
3: A new directive would ask tech companies to submit their advanced AI models to a review by federal agencies.
6: The White House's highly anticipated artificial intelligence and cybersecurity executive order will designate a coalition of national security and civilian agencies to ramp up scrutiny of cutting-edge AI models. Industry officials began receiving details of the directive from the White House on Tuesday night. One key question is whether the order will require a federal review of advanced AI models before they can be released, an idea the Trump administration had distanced itself from early this month after initially floating the proposal. The latest draft would ask developers of the systems to submit certain models to a voluntary review by a phalanx of federal agencies as far as 90 days before they're made public. Bernie Bennett in Washington.
3: More on these stories at townhall.com.
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10: This afternoon, expect a mix of sunshine and clouds with a high temperature of 64. Tonight will be partly cloudy with a low of 48. Tomorrow will bring mostly cloudy skies with a high reaching 64. I'm meteorologist Jason Katarina on FM 92.7 and AM 1400, The Answer, online at theanswerdetroit.com.
2: 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Now, add evenings of conversation with Salem Media's Mike Gallagher, Scott Jennings, Larry O'Connor, and Jennifer Horn. 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
16: It is the Alex Marlow Show, and we got a busy one today. We have many Dems to dunk on. I'll give you a quick Ebola update for you. We got teen flash mobs popping up all over the country. But we're going to start with some national security foreign policy news. I want to go back and talk a little bit about the significance of former Cuban President Raul Castro, who's now 94, getting indicted by the Trump administration. And how fantastic this is. He's indicted for shooting down in 1996 two civilian planes operated by the Miami-based anti-Castro exile group Brothers to the Rescue. The incident killed four people. And this is the sort of thing that competent presidents would have gone after, and people who did not live in fear would have gone after someone like this. And I think that Trump has really matured in the type of person who cleans up the bad guys all around the world, particularly those in our hemisphere. And this is the type of thing where, why should you get forgiven for things like this? I don't understand it. And yet Barack Obama was seen, you know, palling around with Castro. I think they went to a soccer game together. Just all disgusting stuff. And it's just a reminder, this is a list, part of the list of many, many productive things that Donald Trump has done that other lesser presidents would never have done. And we get all bogged down in where we differ with one another in the conservative movement and what things are imperfect and gas prices are too high, which is certainly significant. But we should spend a little bit of time on this. But this was a guy who, and by the way, others are being charged too, who were involved in murder, conspiracy to kill U.S. nationals, destruction of an aircraft, many more crimes. All this should carry the death penalty or life imprisonment. But this is all escalated because Trump is putting pressure on Cuba because there's an energy blockade that's causing blackout shortages and threats of military action now that Trump has put on the regime could lead to what could perhaps be a friendly takeover of Cuba. And I think in general, this is a good posture for the Trump administration. I'm still on the fence on whether or not I want Trump to literally take over Cuba. We talked a lot about taking over Greenland, didn't do it. We talked a lot about making Canada the 51st state, hasn't happened yet. But I like the idea of the bad guys being on notice. That makes the world a lot safer place. And with Cuba, there's a lot more commerce we can do, and we can really liberate a lot of those people from a third world backwards communist dictatorship. And this matters to me because it is so close, it is in such proximity to our Gulf Coast, and is

0: into their own hands. All right, we got to end the show, yeah. Noah. You're great. Book is great. Blood in Progress. It's available now. If you're interested in left-wing political violence, and you ought to be, get it right now. Blood in Progress. It's on the screen. We're out of here for the day. More tomorrow. Scott Jennings, Common Sense for the American People. Thanks for joining us on Salem.
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9: Breaking news at Town Hall. I'm Bob Agnew in Washington. Secretary of State Marco Rubio says Iran cannot be allowed to profit off its chokehold on the Strait of Hormuz.
10: No one in the world is in favor of a tolling system. It can't happen. It would be unacceptable. It would make a diplomatic deal unfeasible if they were to continue to pursue that. So it's a threat to the world if they were to try to do that. And it's completely illegal, by the way.
9: Secretary Rubio told reporters today there are some good signs of progress for a possible peace accord.
10: If we can get a good deal done, that would be great. I'm not here to tell you that it's going to happen for sure, but I'm here to tell you that we're going to do everything we can to see if we can get one. But if we can't get a good deal, the president's been clear, he has other options. I'm not going to elaborate on what those are, but everybody knows what those are.
9: On Capitol Hill, House Judiciary Committee Republicans have rejected subpoenas for architects of the new anti-weaponization fund at the Department of Justice.
11: House Republicans rejected a bid from Judiciary Committee Democrats to subpoena several Trump administration officials involved in the establishment of a new $1.8 billion anti-weaponization fund that's been cast in a negative light. Ultimately, 18 House Republicans voted Wednesday to dismiss the motion to compel testimony from those involved in the creation or execution of the account. The new fund was announced Monday as part of a settlement deal with President Trump, where he agreed to drop his $10 billion lawsuit against the government over the leak of his tax returns, in part in exchange for the creation of the account. Bernie Bennett, Washington.
9: Prosecutors in Florida Wednesday unsealing an indictment charging former Cuban leader Raul Castro in connection with the downing of two U.S. planes 30 years ago.
12: For the first time in nearly 70 years, senior leadership of the Cuban regime has been charged in this country, in the United States of America, for acts of violence resulting in the deaths of American citizens.
9: Says Attorney General, Acting Attorney General, I should say, Todd Blanche. He unveiled that yesterday in Miami. More on these stories at townhall.com.
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18: Tonight, expect clear to partly cloudy skies with a chilly low of 40. Tomorrow will bring a mix of sun and clouds with a high of 64. Tomorrow night, anticipate partly cloudy conditions with a low of 48. I'm meteorologist Jason Caterina on FM 92.7 and AM 1400. 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
23: Morning, glory, and evening, grace, America. I'm Hugh Hewitt on a news-bursting, lots of news day.
0: I'll fill you in on everything, including status of negotiations with Iran, President Trump in the Oval. It's like zero hour in L.A. And I got a lot of Spencer Pratt to play for you. People in L.A. have to vote on Tuesday. The United States Senate, the United States Congress has gone home after an epic blowout meeting between Todd Blanche and the Republican conference. I'll cover that. But I want to begin with some good news. I was just talking with Dr. Larry Arnn, president of Hillsdale College, all things Hillsdale at hillsdale.edu. All of my dialogues with Dr. Arnn, I recorded one for tomorrow because he's not available tomorrow, so I recorded one with him for tomorrow on current events. And at the end of it, we got talking about the fact of their new movie. Hillsdale's got a movie coming out on May 31st to June 1. It's called Revolutionary America. It's a Fathom event, 3 days. And Dr. Arnn was telling me, they're selling tickets like hotcakes. Now, Fathom events sometimes do that. They sometimes sell out before day one, and then word of mouth on day two, it's too late. Now, if you've been listening to me for a long time, you've heard Dr. Arnn, and you know that Hillsdale does five-star work on everything they do. Well, before a nation was born, a lot of sacrifices had to be made. A lot of stuff had to happen. And Hillsdale has made a movie, just like their video series that you find over at Hillsdale. And this is called Revolutionary America. And you can go right now. It'll be on May 31st, June 1st, and June 2nd. And you can buy your tickets now. You do not want to wait. You don't want to say, oh, I'll see what the word of mouth is. 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More importantly, it'll be true. 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No better way to take any of your kids who aren't toddlers and your young preteens and your teenagers. 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But Revolutionary America is what you should Google. All right, let's start with the president in the Oval Office. Before I go to Spencer Pratt in L.A., here's the president in the Oval, cut number one earlier today.
1: Can they keep their highly enriched uranium?
4: No, no. We get the highly enriched. We will get it. We don't need it. We don't want it. We'll probably destroy it after we get it, but we're not going to let them have it.
0: Not going to let them have it at all, then cut number two.
4: Right now we're negotiating, and we'll see. But either we're going to get it one way or the other. They're not going to have a nuclear weapon. You know, when people hear it, because oftentimes they won't put up the second part of the sentence having to do with, I'll say, this is more important than anything that we have to talk about. And usually they'll cut it off, the fake news. I said, because this is the nuclearization of a country that some people would say is somewhat crazy. And we cannot let Iran have a nuclear weapon. That's all it is. We can't let it. You will have a nuclear war in the Middle East, and that war will come here. That war will go to Europe. We cannot let that happen. And it won't happen. It's not going to happen. That's more important than anything else. We can't think, I can think of nothing that's more important than the fact that we cannot let Iran have a nuclear weapon. And we won't.
0: Cut number three.
4: He'd like me to go, but it's going to be just a small little private affair, and I'm going to try and make it. I'm in the midst. I said, you know, this is not good timing for me. I have a thing called Iran and other things. That's one I can't win on. If I do attend, I get killed. If I don't attend, I get killed. By the fake news, of course, I'm talking about. No, but he's got a very person who I've known for a long time, and hopefully they're going to have a great marriage.
0: Mr. President. Okay, so he doesn't even know if he can go to his son's wedding this weekend. Cut number four on gas prices, the president.
4: That'll end soon, very soon. And when it ends, your gasoline prices will go down lower than they were before. You know, I left Iowa a few months ago, and gasoline was at $1.85 a gallon. And we'll be hitting numbers like that again.
5: Mr. President,
4: but we'll be hitting them in a much nicer way, by the way. We will be hitting them, and we will have a country that will not have a nuclear weapon. Yeah, Daniel?
0: Crude is down, by the way. A couple of bucks on the speculation that we're getting close to a deal. I'm very skeptical of that. Cut number four, the president in the Oval.
4: I think if Democrats

0: KSRN News. I'm Keith Peters in Washington. The former leader of a Minnesota nonprofit has been sentenced to nearly 42 years in prison for her role in a staggering $250 million fraud case. Amy Bach ran Feeding Our Future, which had claimed it provided millions of meals to children in need during the pandemic. She appeared Thursday in Minneapolis federal court. Since President Trump signed an executive order to create a deep-sea mining industry, businesses have raised millions from investors and stock prices have soared. At least nine companies are in talks with the government to access seabed minerals. Sections of the seafloor from American Samoa to Alaska could be auctioned for offshore mining this summer and through the fall. On Wall Street, the Dow up by 276 points. More details at SRNNews.com.
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3: Tonight will be partly cloudy with a low of 48. Tomorrow is expected to be mostly cloudy with a high of 63. Tomorrow night will bring periods of rain with a low of 54. Saturday will be cloudy and cool with a couple of showers reaching a high of 62. I'm meteorologist Jason Katarina on FM 92.7 and AM 1400. 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
4: Here are some of the narratives I hear when I watch CNN and BS Now, so you don't have to. Well, Donald Trump tore up the Iran deal. Again, he didn't tear up anything. He withdrew it. The other line is, Iran was not on the verge of getting a nuke. Did you watch the 60 Minutes piece 3 Sundays ago? They said

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2: News
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2: News this hour from Town Hall. I'm Pete Peters in Washington. Secretary of State Marco Rubio says Iran cannot be allowed to profit off its chokehold on the Strait of Hormuz.
3: No one in the world is in favor of a tolling system. It can't happen. It would be unacceptable. It would make a diplomatic deal unfeasible if they were to continue to pursue that. So it's a threat to the world if they were to try to do that. And it's completely illegal, by the way.
2: Rubio says there are some good signs, however, of progress in talks with Iran.
3: If we can get a good deal done, that would be great. I'm not here to tell you that it's going to happen for sure, but I'm here to tell you that we're going to do everything we can to see if we can get one. But if we can't get a good deal, the president's been clear, he has other options. I'm not going to elaborate on what those are, but everybody knows what those are.
2: There's a stay of execution in Tennessee after an aborted execution.
4: Tennessee's governor has granted a one-year stay of execution for Tony Carruthers after his lethal injection was halted when officials struggled to find a vein for more than an hour. Maria DeLiberato, an attorney for Carruthers, says she saw him wincing and groaning and called it horrible to watch. The Tennessee Department of Corrections says medical personnel had quickly established a primary IV line, but were unable to find a suitable vein for a backup line, as required by the state's execution protocol. Carruthers was sentenced to death after he was found guilty in the 1994 kidnappings and murders. I'm Lisa Dwyer.
2: Democratic National Committee Chair Ken Martin has released a critical study of the party's performance in the 2024 campaign. His decision on Thursday followed intense internal pressure from frustrated Democratic operatives who had publicly demanded the release of the post-election autopsy. On Wall Street, the Dow by 276 points, the Nasdaq rose 22, the S&P advanced 12, oil near $98 a barrel. More at Town Hall.
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1: Now, your official FM 92.7, The Answer weather forecast.
7: Tonight will be partly cloudy with a low of 48. Tomorrow is expected to be mostly cloudy with a high of 63. Tomorrow night will bring periods of rain with a low of 54. Saturday will be cloudy and cool with a couple of showers, reaching a high of 62. I'm meteorologist Jason Caterina on FM 92.7 and AM 1400. 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
11: On today's show, we talk about the former DOJ attorney who's been indicted for stealing secret Jack Smith files.
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11: Welcome to Seculo. Will Haynes in studio. Jordan Seculo joining us live from Washington, D.C. We'll have an update of why he is there. Get an interesting ACLJ story going. But look, there's a lot happening. And some days we wake up and we're like, what are going to be the news stories? And today's one of those stories where we actually had to decide which we were going to lead with, because there's two big ones that we are going to address on air today. An update of what happened, remember, with that Texas Democrat who essentially said, we're going to throw Zionists into, we're going to take the ICE detention centers and turn them in to prisons for Zionists. Well, we have an update coming out of actually some good Democrats who've decided they're not going to take it. We also are going to discuss, well, this one's kind of fun. It's not fun, but of course there's always these like silly espionage that's happening when you actually look at the details of this. And this is a former, is a DOJ prosecutor.
13: That's right.
11: Who was charged with stealing confidential documents. This is related to the Jack Smith investigation of President Trump, and doing it in a way, because you think of physical documents, doing it in a way that this was digital and, you know, trying to hide their tracks clearly.
13: Well, once again, this is a managing assistant U.S. attorney for the Fort Pierce branch of the U.S. Attorney's Office
11: in Florida,
13: for the Southern District of Florida. Here's the irony here. This individual at the DOJ was stealing sealed documents that were sealed by a judge, government documents, sending them to her personal email account to get them out of the government system. Renaming them to disguise it, and the names are great.
11: Yeah.
13: But what is the document she was stealing? It was the Jack Smith report on the classified documents issue. So one, there was a ton of issues with that prosecution because he was a former president. Where did he declassify? Of course. There were genuine questions of legal merit when it came to that. And then he was reelected. Judge Eileen Cannon dismissed the case and also ordered a seal of Jack Smith's report because it was no longer relevant. This individual was stealing a classified report on the mishandling of classified documents. You people, can't make it up, people.
11: Some people are in the comments saying, well, are we still doing this day? Aren't these digitalized? This is a digital stealing.
13: Right.
11: This is to clarify. This isn't someone sneaking into an office stealing a stack of papers.
13: Right. And once again,
11: but in theory, it kind of is.
13: Right. Stole this from the government, renamed the file, and emailed them to herself. And here are the names that she chose,
11: look,
13: hoping no one would look.
11: In her defense, this was maybe not a bad idea, because I don't know if I would have looked at these files either, but they are kind of hilarious.
13: But they were chocolatecakerecipe.pdf and buntcakerecipe.pdf. I'm telling you, though, I may have wanted to know, is it a solid recipe? Yeah. I would have wanted to see what was going on. If she's famous for bringing in these cakes to office parties, maybe I'd open it up and chat.
11: We also know how even search works now. It searches right. through the documents. It's not just the titles. But, Jordan, when you hear something like this, it's not that shocking, but it is crazy that this stuff is what's still going on and still being
14: found. This is why it shocks me. It's that much worse when attorneys do this. Okay, these aren't just like normal people who don't quite understand maybe the significance of legal documents. Was it classified or was it just confidential? It was never to see the light of day because the case was dismissed because you cannot bring cases against a sitting president. President Trump got reelected. So this attorney is going to be held to a much higher standard and should be because of what they've done here, this crime they've committed.
11: Yep, absolutely. Look, we're going to take your calls and comments on this. And again, we are going to discuss that leading candidate in Texas and what happens when you say, hey, I'm going to round up all the Zionists, put them in jail, and then call them horrible names, and we're gonna do this. What happens? You actually have some Democrats who go, that's enough, we're not going to take it anymore. And maybe that is because they even see what happened to the Republicans. What happened in Kentucky with Thomas Massie? That you've gone too far. And of course, some of these are obviously ones who have been more supportive of Israel. We're going to discuss that coming up. We also have Jeff Balaban from ACLJ Jerusalem joining us. You can be a part of the show too. 1-800-684-3110. We'll be right back.
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11: Welcome to Seculo. 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So if you're ever trying to hide documents, do a little bit better of a job than relabeling it a chocolate cake recipe, a German chocolate cake recipe.
13: Well, that's not what the articles say, but someone in the break video specifically called it that. I'm like, well, how do they know precisely that Florida it was that
11: news,
13: style?
11: Florida local news decided it was a German chocolate cake. It had to have been. Yeah, because when you opened it, did it start with like a cover sheet?
13: Not according to the allegations. I think she just renamed the file. One of our Rumble ranters did say she's a recipe for disaster.
11: Ah, boom.
13: Got her.
11: I also see a lot of cake emojis and a lot of clown emojis. You know what? Send in the cakes. Stay with. Send in the birthday cakes through our, if you're on YouTube chat. That being said, Jordan, we're going to talk a little more about this, but you're in Washington, D.C. Why don't you give an update of what's going on?
14: Sure. We're in Washington, D.C. today because I was actually today moving in three of our attorneys here at the office in D.C., ones who are on the broadcast regularly, Christy, Olivia and Nathan to become members of the Supreme Court bar, which you do in front of the Supreme Court. So you go before the court. I'm the movement. So I introduce them and then they are accepted in. They stand, they take their oath, and now they are members of the Supreme Court bar. Interesting to note today, this was not an argument day. Now, there's still a lot of people come in for this just to see the Supreme Court, even if it's just in session for 15 or 20 minutes. And they are going into conference, and they announce sometimes what they're in conference about. They are I was actually the last person to do the last movement today, and that was the last part of the business. And then they go right into conference after that, and it's a conference on our CNN case. So they go. It just so happened I was standing before the court, and then they're going, right behind to their offices to meet together to possibly decide on whether or not to take the case. Not take the case or get more information on the case. So it's a unique timing that got set up today.
11: Yeah, I always want to make sure that the people understand the work of the ACLJ is so beyond whatever's happening in the news. Sure, we're going to cover that for you. We're going to talk about it. We're going to discuss what it looks like. And look, we got even more coming up with, again, discussing what's going on in Texas. But the work of the ACLJ continues. The legal work is so extensive. And today, obviously, a good day for many of our ACLJ attorneys getting to become a part of the Supreme Court of the United States. That is the level that your team is working at in Washington, D.C. And I want to make sure that though we cover what's happening today, that that's not forgotten.
13: Well, and I do want to get back.
14: It is that reminder, too, guys, to all those justices, seeing those younger ACLJ attorneys that are coming up. seeing me, who I know a lot of them, who when I was a kid, doing that and bringing in now a new group, and they're going back and discussing one of our cases, which is a major case involving New York Times versus Sullivan and the idea of defamation and malice and public officials and who qualifies. So big issues. And so all of that combined, it sticks in people's minds. Those visuals do matter. And sometimes you have to wonder, there's other things at work here that bring that all together today.
13: Well, and Jordan, to that point as well, for some of our audience, you hear about state bars like the Bar of Tennessee or the Bar of Virginia. What does it specifically mean to be a member of the Supreme Court bar? That's not one you hear about as commonly talked about. So maybe just to bring people up to speed, what does that mean? What is the Supreme Court bar?
14: So the Supreme Court bar requires a number of years of practice before joining. So you can't join the bar until you have 3 years of practice. There's a couple of other things of requirements. And then you are able to, you're a direct officer of the court. So that would enable you to present not just file cases, but to actually present oral arguments. So most of us do that after we're working out of law school a handful of years. People don't always do it right away on the third year. Sometimes they do, sometimes they don't, depending on the kind of legal work they do. Sometimes you're there and there's people who are in their 50s who have just decided they've wanted to join the bar. It also gives you a little bit more access to the cases. There's a special section. So when you've got big cases at the court, there's a special section that if you're a bar member, you can sit in. And so you don't have to be in the same like line that can stretch sometimes, overnight. So there are benefits to that as well in the big cases. So it's something, it's special. It's a special moment for the families. We had family members come to see this happen. And it was pretty cool for me to have our younger team ask me to be their movement. Today at the Supreme Court.
11: Yeah, great moment. And look, we're going to continue on our conversations as well, because we know a lot of you are just tuning in right now. Maybe you saw that headline and said, well, what are we talking about here? What are these Jack Smith's files? And again, Jack Smith, someone who I said I'd rather not ever have to speak the name of again, but somehow just keeps creeping back in because our team can't get enough of Jack Smith news.
13: Well, once again, these things keep happening. And I know we've talked about this earlier in the week, actually. I think this comes full circle here. Because you, earlier in the week, like, I'm also tired of saying deep state.
11: Deep state,
13: I'm tired of saying James Comey. Because these things, you feel like it should be gone. But I want to replay what we led this week with. This is a bite from James Comey on Meet the Press. And what his kind of call to action to people that work in government, that work in the DOJ, work in the FBI. Here is what he had to say to them. Bite one.
17: Nagging about forcing out career prosecutors and agents because the president doesn't like a lawful investigation they conducted, something is seriously broken at the top. But I have great confidence in the people down below who are just trying to hang on. And I'm urging them, hang on 2.5 years, and then we can rebuild these institutions. But we need good people in those roles. America does.
13: And I feel like this former DOJ employee is the type of person that James Comey was addressing there, Jordan, trying to say, just wait 2 more years and we can change everything that this administration has done to our DOJ and FBI. In reality, as you mentioned, this was an attorney. This was a managing assistant U.S. attorney in Florida that should have known better about what she was doing, but she was stealing government documents.
14: They think they are, they hear these messages from their heroes like Jim Comey, and they think like him, they can somehow get away with it. And unfortunately, they may not be as cunning or as, how he tried to have other people leak things and all those kind of issues. These individuals, I mean, are just stealing documents off computers. I mean, documents that should not have ever seen the light of day. And they knew that. But they think they're doing the right thing and they're trying to make it political. And I think they're trying to send a political signal to their leaders that, yes, when there's a political change, I'm the person who is willing to go to bat. I'm willing to make the hard decision. I don't know if they realize that they're going to end up in jail likely because of what they've done. I mean, this involves the president of the United States and an investigation that had to be closed because presidents of the United States cannot be criminally investigated or charged with a crime. And so these documents and this report never should have seen the light of day. It wasn't even necessarily finalized. We don't know. And so, again, he puts out those messages and people go to jail. Remember, Lois Lerner did the same thing. She thought she was getting messages from President Obama and the Obama team to take these actions against, because members of Congress were telling the IRS to do that. So she went and directly violated the law by targeting only groups with a specific viewpoint, thinking that it would help her get a better position that was politically appointed in the administration, that she would get a better job or a longer term job. It could be really impressed the, as she called it, the political appointees and the Obama Biden team. Those people have all gotten in trouble and lost their careers. In this case, may go to jail because they are taking those messages to heart and really doing what those leaders are saying, what those members of Congress said to do to those groups when it came to the Tea Party and conservative groups, and what Comey talks about when it comes to Donald Trump. It's like normal rules, normal laws don't exist if it's Donald Trump's documents that shouldn't be released.
18: And once again, this individual faces, I believe, up to 20 years in prison. This was someone who had a career at the DOJ, 62 years old, and she could be facing 20 years in prison, which is close to the rest of your life in prison because of these actions. But Logan, I wonder this. Do you think that she was thinking of old-time movies where people would break out of jail and they would smuggle a file in a cake? like a file to get out of jail.
13: Yeah, yeah.
18: She was smuggling out of the DOJ a file, computer file, in a cake recipe.
13: She's not very young.
18: I think there's some humor to the method here, maybe. Like, oh, this is clever.
13: Yeah.
18: I think this will be funny in hindsight.
13: Maybe so.
18: I don't know.
13: I feel like it's just someone who was like, hey, what are they not going to search? Let's be real sneaky. Well, a 60-something-year-old woman?
18: Yes.
13: Right?
18: Yeah.
13: Of course, she's going to have some cake recipes on her hard drive.
18: See, that's why I think people would be like, if they're concerned something was taken, they're like, well, while I'm here, while I'm looking at these files that have been sent out, I'm going to check in on the chocolate cake.
13: Yeah, lemon pound cake style.
18: Just see what's going on.
13: Yeah,
18: right,
13: yeah.
18: Exactly.
13: If while you're there, you got to look at the cake and see what's going on. With that, phone lines are open for you at 1-800-684-3110. I want to hear from you today. And look, there is a way you can get involved in this as well. Help us defeat this right now. Help us stop these people who are inside. I don't like saying the deep state, but that's what they've put on the script wheel a bunch of times. You can take action with us. Help us defeat it. ACLJ.org/sign. That's ACLJ.org/sign. Or scan the QR code that you see on the screen right now. We have three lines open right now for you to call in. 1-800-684-3110. Rochelle and Neil, stay on hold. I'm going to take your calls. Some of them in the next segment. Of course, we're going to continue on. Then we're going to hear from Jeff Balaban from ACLJ Jerusalem coming up in the second half. We'll be right back.
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11: Welcome back to Secular. We are going to take some calls and comments in just a few minutes here. But we did want to also give an update. You know, yesterday we talked about that person running for, is it Congress? Person running for Congress,
18: running
11: right?
18: Running for Congress,
11: Texas.
18: Right.
11: Running for Congress in Texas. And she said, you know what? I'm sick of the ICE detainment centers. So what I'm going to do if I win, and by the way, this is the leading candidate for the Democrats. I'm going to turn those in to prisons for Zionists. And it was in an Instagram post. This almost felt like an official campaign statement.
18: Right.
11: And it was. I mean, it was on her Instagram. We're going to be turning it into a prison for American Zionists and former ICE officers. And then pretty much declares that, I don't even want to say it on the air because I know there's problems here, but essentially most Zionists are child abusers is what it essentially says in this text. This is your leading candidate for the Democrats in Texas right now for Congress. This is real. This is what we're actually dealing with in reality. At the same time, you have someone like a Thomas Massey who loses in an epic way and goes out, and who does he blame for his rural Kentucky County loss? He blames the Jewish community, blames Israel. And of course, everyone laps it up and loves it, you know, that's on that side. But you know who's not? There's actually some Democrats that we have to give some credit to, Jordan. These are people that we have known for decades now who have been our friends in real life. And of course, the few Democrats sometimes you can work with in Washington.
14: I like how you said it, friends in real life versus friends just in politics. But yes, Jared Moskowitz, he's a congressman. He's been on our broadcast before. He was actually for DeSantis, the governor. He was the emergency management director when COVID hit. And originally, you know, he was going to be there mostly dealing with things like hurricanes, and ended up dealing with COVID. And Florida had one of the better programs on that. Remember, they did a lot of things with Publix and made it, got things out very quickly. So he's always willing to do the right thing with whatever the party of a person may be. And in this case, Jared has a very personal connection when you start talking about concentration camps, because his grandmother's parents were killed in Auschwitz. His grandmother only made it out alive of Germany, which is the only reason he's here in Washington, D.C. as a congressman, because of a mission that was done by the U.K. that got about 10,000 Jewish kids out of Germany that kept them from the concentration camps. And I think, you know, one of the comments he said, I know he said some things about what they'll do politically, but one of the things he said in the media that I thought was really clear is that his kids, his Jewish kids in the United States, are never going to a concentration camp. And, you know, the fact that he has to say that,
11: wild.
14: And it's an actual statement that resonates, because we're dealing with someone who really did say this and is getting some support for this. But they've also, Logan, we can play the bite from Jared. It's him along with another Democrat congressman who is Jewish as well and speaks out on these issues. There's not many left, unfortunately, because they are willing, if this person is to be elected, to try and have them expelled.
18: And Jordan, this is one thing as well that I want to bring up, because I love what Josh Gottheimer from New Jersey, as well as Jared, have said, where they said that they every single day, if she is elected, they will force a vote to have her expelled from Congress because she does not belong in Congress, does not belong in their party. But here's the other problem, is that Hakeem Jeffries, the leader of the Democrats, is trying to say that she is a Republican plant, that she's being supported by Republicans to try and bring this. They won't acknowledge what is in their own party.
14: No, and we know what's in their own party, and Jared's talked about it before. He's talked about it publicly. He's played the voicemails he gets. He talks about it. He happens to represent an area that has a large Jewish population, so he doesn't get it as much from necessarily his constituents as he does from those who are just anti-Semites that are watching, you know, cable news or television, follow politics, because he happens to be Jewish and support Israel. See, it doesn't matter if you're a Democrat or Republican on this issue. A lot of people think it's somehow, you know, it's the anti-Israel thing is a left or right issue. It's now become a really just dangerous issue amongst a lot of people across the political spectrum. And this person is not a plant. This is a Republican-leaning district, but not one that's 100% always going to go Republican. You know, it could be close. This is who Democrats nominated. Remember that. Democrats are choosing these candidates to run. I mean, the Republicans didn't choose this candidate. It's Democrats who are choosing them.
18: That's right.
14: And they
18: she got the most number of votes for that. And there is a runoff in 5 days. There's still a chance that she can be
14: We'll see
18: not
14: if they
18: getting
14: do the right
18: that.
14: Thing.
18: But I also want to...
14: Has she denounced it at all, by the way, guys? Like any kind of pushback, pullback?
18: Saying it's not all Jews, just Zionists that just she wants to put in camps, which is also includes a lot of Christians. You know, then it becomes political views as well.
14: She gets to pick who goes to the concentration camp. It's disgusting. The party should kick her out. She should resign. She should pull herself off the ballot. I mean, so many things are wrong with that. I just hope that the voters there in that runoff do the right thing.
18: Well, and Jordan, I think one thing to bring up is because you've had this conversation with Congressman Moskowitz. You've seen him on even Bill Maher's show talking about it, how it's gotten so entrenched in their party. But the Republicans better watch out. I think there is positive moves of what we saw from like the primary in Kentucky, where Thomas Massie, and then he showed his true colors, that he immediately blamed Israel and the Jews.
3: I think maybe it's the realization that we're dealing with a lot of bots here.
18: Right.
3: You know, we're dealing with a lot of campaigns that are coming from, you know, foreign entities, places that do not want to see the America and Israel connection continue. And the proof ends up being at the ballot box.
14: Yes. And what Jared has said repeatedly to us as Republicans, he said, you know, not is that right now, you know, it's within, but it hasn't taken grasp. It hasn't taken hold. It hasn't become the norm. And you still have a chance to cut the cancer out. It hasn't metastasized. It's metastasized in their party.
18: Yeah, that's actually a good thing.
14: That's a lot harder fight because when, you know, but we still have a chance to, when Massey kind of crossed over the edge from being a libertarian to being a Jew hater, he loses. And he goes out and he proclaims his Jew hatred and blames Jews. Like you said, Logan, in a rural Kentucky district, he was beaten by a former Navy SEAL. Okay, a guy who really stood up to protect America. And he said, oh, you know, he's not even here. He's in Israel. I am so glad those people are gone. They don't represent America, and they certainly don't represent the Republican Party. But it gets broader than that, Logan. This is a fight now we know we have to have, and it's a really nasty battle on both sides of the aisle, and we've got to rout it out. And we have to rout it out by, like what you said, you rout them out by not giving them bigger voices, like not getting them elected. And making sure they don't get those offices.
3: Yeah, it actually could be a good week to do it. Let's look quickly before we go to break here. Let's actually hear. This is Representative Moskowitz on Fox News just this morning.
4: This is literally wanting to do what the Nazis did in Germany. Let's start rounding up Jews and put them in camps. And so, listen, she doesn't belong in the Democratic Party.
3: It went on and on. And again, of course, they made that a little bit more formal today, saying it is time that if this happens, they're going to take care of it. They're going to at least try to push the Democrats to do the right thing here. And you never know. Of course, look, but we got a second half hour coming up. If you want to comment about this, you want to comment about that Jack Smith file stealing, the Bundt cake recipes, give me a call at 1-800-684-3110. 1-800-684-3110 to have yourself on the air today. Got three lines open right now. 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I'll at least get to one call in the next segment. And then I will take a few calls towards the end of the show. Then halfway through, we're going to go to Jeff Balaban, who runs ACLJ Jerusalem, with an update from Israel. 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
3: Second half hour of Secular, here we are. That break's always too short, Will. I feel like I can barely even catch my breath.
18: It's specifically 1 minute.
3: It's 1 minute. I say less than a minute, because by the time that I say that, it's like 15.

0: stole this. This was a sealed document. This was not supposed to go public. This was sealed by a judge. So this was done in defiance of Judge Eileen Cannon. This was the case related to the classified documents. Remember, they tried to make a whole scene of it. They laid them out in Mar-a-Lago and took the pictures and then pushed with the special counsel to try and bring this as an indictment against the president, really to try and get President Trump not elected again. When he was reelected, the judge said, you can no longer pursue this prosecution against a sitting president. So she threw the case out and put a seal on this report because Jack Smith still wanted to get it out there, wanted to get as much negative press for the president as he could. So the judge put a seal on it. This individual within the Department of Justice thought it was okay to take that sealed document, which was not for public consumption, and take it off of a government server, email it to her private email server, and conceal that she was doing this, which shows intent. It shows she knew this was wrong. By renaming it Bundt Cake Recipe and Chocolate Cake Recipe, both .pdf, you know, it wasn't a Word doc, so it wasn't editable. It was
1: edible.
0: It was not even edible, Logan.
1: It was neither edible nor
0: edible.
1: You got
0: my joke. I'm glad you got it. Wasn't editable. That's a hard word to say. Anyhow, that's where we're at. She's been charged. She faces up to 20 years in prison. And this all comes on the heels of we saw James Comey still giving this but call to
1: why?
0: Action.
1: Did they say why she wanted to do this?
0: So in the indictment, it does not. It does not say wanted to, but they also don't have to prove that.
1: No, I'm just curious more than anything of why you felt like this was worth risking your life in prison. Because you're already in your 60s. So you're talking about the rest of your life potentially in prison over stealing a document that is really going to have what kind of impact on your life. Phone lines are open for you. We'll talk about that at 1-800-684-3110. We do have a lot of calls coming in. Let's quickly go to Neil in Texas online too. Neil, go ahead. This is about the other issue, but go ahead.
2: Yes, sir. So you asked, do I think that social media is correct when they say there are a lot of people that are anti-Semitic like this guy, Matthew. I wish that it wasn't true. I think in my generation, absolutely not. But when I was a little kid, when I saw Nikita Khrushchev bang his shoe on the podium at the UN and say that he was going to conquer us from within. And since then, the anti-God, anti-American people have got a hold of the media, the National Education Association, and a lot of other organizations. And so these kids, Joseph Goebbels, Hitler's propaganda minister, said that paraphrasing, he said, if you want to fool the people, make up the biggest lie you can think of and just repeat it over and over again. And the younger generation, 50s and down, and even older than that perhaps, have been lied to all their lives, and they believe this stuff. Know that I think it was 85% of the women in New York City between the ages of 18 and 25 voted for Mom Donnie.
0: Neil, you know what's the most ridiculous part of all of it, too, is when it's the Thomas Masseys that are the libertarians that all of a sudden come up and start to blame all of their problems on Israel and all of America's problems on Israel and Jews. The Libertarian Party is all about individual rights and personal autonomy. It's about individual responsibility. But all of a sudden, the faux libertarians, as soon as they find a scapegoat, someone they can blame, they blame Jews and Israelis for all their problems instead of saying, you know what? I did this on my own. I lost all by myself.
1: Yep. Phone lines are over for you. Thanks, Neil, for calling in. We have a few lines still open. We lost a couple callers here, so you should be a part of the show. 1-800-684-3110. We'll be right back.
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4: Big insurance, big pharma, big utilities. As Attorney General, Mike Cox beat them all. Saving Michigan seniors and taxpayers billions. As governor, Mike Cox will take the fight to radical big government liberals by eliminating the income tax, dozing state government, rooting out waste, fraud, and abuse, and getting prices down. He beat them before. He'll do it again. Marine, homicide prosecutor, Attorney General, Mike Cox for governor. Paid for by Mike Cox 2026.
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0: is, you remember yesterday we discussed that leading Congress candidate in Texas, Austin area, San Antonio area, saying, you know what? I'm so sick of what's going on with Zionists and with Jewish people, essentially. And she, of course, says that, you know, it's another one of those blood issues where the real Semites are not the people we're talking about here. We're talking about other people. But in this sort of rambled on Instagram post, essentially said, I'm going to take the ICE detainment centers and turn them in to Zionist prisons. Of course, inferring essentially, I don't know what happened a little less than 100 years ago in Germany, Poland, all those areas. You may remember that. You may remember that from your history books. But now we're seeing it creep into American politics. And again, this is the person who is the leading candidate in this district for the Democrats in a district that could go blue. It's not like a guaranteed red district. And you do have some people, some Democrats with some sense, who maybe even, there are a lot of them been long-term supporters of Israel, but also maybe they saw what happened with Thomas Massie. They can look at some of the writing on the wall, realizing maybe this online scenario that's being played out in front of us, where it feels like everyone in the world has become against the Jewish people. Maybe that is not reality. And the votes are seemingly in Texas in Kentucky didn't lie. We will see what happens in Texas, but you at least have some Democrats saying, we're not going to allow this in our party. Jeff, another disturbing day in American politics when this actually becomes a reality of what we're living in and what we're talking about from real legitimate candidates, not from some sort of fringe element that has no chance of winning.
1: Yeah, 100%. And I was following the conversation before I got on air, and I agree with everything that's been said here. It's, you know, I refer back to the late chief rabbi of England, Jonathan Sacks, was a beautifully articulate speaker, and he gave a presentation at the House of Lords when this started becoming an issue in England, which happened a little before it came here. And he said that anti-Semitism is a cultural virus that destroys entire cultures, and you know it becomes dangerous when three things happen. To the culture, not to the Jews, but to the country itself. When it moves when the idea moves from the fringes to a mainstream political party, well, now it's moved from the fringes to both mainstream political parties. When the party feels that there's no suffering or pain because of embracing the anti-Semitism, and when those who oppose it are vilified. So it's already moved into both. Those who oppose it are being vilified. What has to happen now is there has to be pain. The political parties have to make to understand that mainstreaming this kind of crazy, it's truly insanity, dangerous violence insanity, is bad for the whole country, and the American people will not stand for it. Otherwise, it will destroy America.
2: Jeff, you know, it brings to mind the famous quote, post-Holocaust quote of the then they came for me, and there was no one to speak for me. Because when you even hear the language of what this candidate is saying, it expands, you know, who she is wanting to go after. It's not just Jews that she refers to as Zionist and plays those 1,000-year-old games that, you know, those Jews in Israel aren't real Jews. They're not real Semites. So we know these are lies, but they keep rearing their ugly head everywhere we turn. But then she lumps that in with the Zionists, and that these faux Jews as well as Christian Zionists are who she's really talking about here. It's a dangerous game. And once again, you think back to the words that post-Holocaust, when you didn't stand up, you thought it's not my problem. It ends up coming for you. And we have the good news this week that someone like Thomas Massie, who was unable to succeed within his own party when he was primaried, and he showed his true colors, immediately said what he was thinking in his concession speech and blamed Israel. We know that that was defeated on the Republican side. There's a chance for Democrats to still do this, but I feel like the Overton window of what is possible in American politics is getting dangerously close to, we already have the Rashida Tlaibs and the Ilhan Omars that say these in cloaked language. But now you're getting dangerously close to having a member of Congress who will say this in uncloaked language. And that's scary for the United States.
1: It's absolutely right. It is just a progression. It started with honestly, the progression was, let's say we like Israel. This is on the Democrat side, but we don't like Netanyahu. Then it was, well, we're okay with Israel. We don't like the Likud party, his party. Then we like Israel. We don't like their policies in general because those are consensus policies. Then once October 7th happened, everything got supercharged. And all of a sudden it became open season just on Jews around the globe. And all of a sudden, all of the euphemisms and the political talk just fell by the wayside. And now it's the genuinely insane, angry, we want to blame the Jews, we want to scapegoat the Jews, we want to kill them, is coming out around the world in our own nation. It's being mainstreamed. And listen, I hope that among the reasons Thomas Massie lost was that he became so unhinged because of his anti-Semitism. I don't know if that's the case. I mean, the vice president spoke about his hostility to the Republican Party and to the president. Maybe that was the reason more than his anti-Semitism. I hope, though, it's that voters are decent and normal and see this problem arising. But we don't know. And, you know, certainly, coming up on a midterm election, yeah, it is so important that people vote our consciences for decency and morality in this country.
0: Yeah, Wheely said it certainly wasn't the thriving rural Kentucky Jewish voter base that voted in that somehow turned this all around, that, you know, was being funded. But Jeff, you know, this is, brings up an interesting topic. I was listening to an interview with a mutual friend who, I'm not going to name names, but is a Jewish American. It was actually two guys who were talking. One of the discussion points was the word Zionist and how Zionist, the term, has become a dirty word. And what we can do about that, or what we should do about that. And they kind of suggested, even this, again, I'm not taking this side, saying, you know, the swastika before that was a Hindu, logo of peace. And now if I see someone wearing that, I'm going to punch him in the face, essentially what they said. And then followed up with, maybe we need a new term. And they were like sad about it. It was like, this is the point where we're at, where these words, that have historically meant something very positive for the Jewish people, we all grew up with it, now have become words that mean something they were never intended to be. And I think that's just an interesting thing we have to come to realize as Americans, as people that do support Israel, and what that looks like, because they have taken that word and dismantled it for a lot of people. Like you said, they're using it as a slur.
1: Yeah, look, it's interesting that you raise that. You and I haven't discussed this, but I'm in the middle of a major memo, which may become a law review piece, for a conference that I'm attending in Israel in June, God willing, relating to these issues. But this argument is about Zionism as a concept, as a term. Obviously, it just means Jew right now for people. And they just, when they say they're anti-Zionist, they just mean we hate Jews. And they don't care about Israel's policy. They just hate Jews. It's just the old thing. This has happened before. Globalists. These are words that have meanings that get turned around. My view is actually we need a different name for anti-Zionism. Because anti-Zionism isn't about Zionism at all. It has nothing to do with Zionism. It's proxy anti-Semitism. It's proxy Jew hatred. It's just another excuse. And so I think we should have a different word for that. But yes, it is. It's always using an excuse. People frequently talk about bankers or globalists, you know, over the years. That's always, there's always been another word when they mean the Jews.
0: That's a good point. The anti-Zionism statement is actually interesting, because I saw some people that I follow attending an anti-Zionism conference, and it was actually very confusing. I was like, wait, what am I actually, like, when I read that title, I was like, but wait, it's Shapiro and it's Eve Barlow and these people who I follow and respect. And I'm like, wait, where that anti-Zionism conference? But it's a conference on anti-Zionism. It was so confusing.
3: Yeah, they could have made it a little bit better.
0: Yeah, exactly.
3: But Jeff, we only have about a minute left here, but I did want to get very quickly, because this week you spoke at a task force to combat anti-Semitism, and that shows just the work even here and in Israel, the work that you're doing for the ACLJ to fight back against this.
1: Right. I came into Washington for this conference. It's a national task force to combat anti-Semitism. It is a national group. We had people from the administration came and spoke very, very well. It is not a Jewish group. I mean, there are Jews involved, but one thing I will say, some people were saying it's only the fringes, it's not the mainstream. I hope they're right, but we have to be vigilant, because I feel like they may be wrong. But yes, that's the work we do, and whether it's in America or we're going to be soon in Europe on the same issue, it's really globally. It's post October 7th. It's the rise of the normalization of insanity, of wanting to literally eliminate all Jews everywhere. That's what we're seeing. And America cannot fall prey to that.
0: Thank you, Jeff, for joining us. We appreciate it. We know it's always good to hear your insight. Again, Jeff Balaban, head of ACLJ Jerusalem. You can see some of the great content also on ACLJ.org. And while you're there, you can also sign our latest petition. I want you to do that. Read it. 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I think you probably will. Be a part of it at ACLJ.org/sign. 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Be a part of the ACLJ. Great way to do it. 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And again, the ACLJ content all exists without a paywall because people like you support. 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
0: All right, last segment of the day. I want to take some calls. We do have a few lines open. If you still want to get on hold, 1-800-684-3110. We do have a breaking news item that I think we need to address really quick. I'm sure we'll discuss this on a later show, a little bit more details. But there's currently a press conference going on right now in Minneapolis about that fraud. Really, schemes that have been happening, we know about it, massive fraud coming out of Minnesota, and we actually have more details, Will, right now. I mean, this is breaking as we are live.
2: That's right. There is an Assistant Attorney General for Fraud Enforcement, Colin McDonald, giving a press conference right now. Right behind him is RFK Jr., the Health and Human Services Secretary, as well as you see Dr. Oz, who's the Medicaid and Medicare Administrator. Here's what we're seeing. 15 individuals have been indicted for over $90 million in alleged healthcare fraud scheme in Minnesota. This is a sweeping FBI investigation with the DOJ. It is two of the largest Medicaid fraud cases ever charged in that district. It has seven additional Medicaid programs that were used in this fraud. This is all from a tweet from the director of the FBI. Minnesota public health care resources were defrauded to the tune of tens of millions of dollars, targeting programs such as housing stabilization services, child care, Medicaid programs, individualized home supports, as well as a scheme worth over $40 million that targeted early intensive developmental and behavioral intervention. That's a program meant to help children that have autism. And they were using that to siphon $40 million from taxpayers. You start to see this, and we've seen it in California, see more and more out of Minnesota. That's where even today, the defendant that was in the Feeding Our Future that was charged with $250 million of fraud was just sentenced to 41 and a half years in prison. The amount of fraud in our healthcare system, people on the left that pushed so hard for Obamacare and that said that was such a great program, when the reality of what Obamacare did to get more people insured was expand Medicaid, that was the largest amount of people that got coverage under it. What do we see now? Where is all the fraud? It's in Medicaid. It was that expansion without the proper guardrails on it that has led to them stealing taxpayer dollars to billions of dollars. And here's the other problem with it. Everyone else is suffering. It's not just taking your taxpayer dollars. It's this entire program that has created a way that's driving up every single person's healthcare costs. When people say healthcare is unaffordable in this country, it's not just because of the way the insurance system works and we need tort reform, things of that nature, which we've been saying for a long time. It has exploded exponentially because of the ways that fraud is so easily done. And therefore, all these insurance companies have to raise their rates. The prices of things have to go up. It's not just taking your hard-earned taxpayer dollars. It's hitting you twice because every single person's healthcare costs are skyrocketing. And it all goes back to one thing, and that is the disaster that was Obamacare.
0: Yeah, absolutely. I do want to take some phone calls if we can. Let's go to William, who's calling in California. William, go ahead.
7: Yeah, thank you for taking my call. Yeah, in regards to the lady who disguised the, all the things she took and all the documents as cake recipes and such. And I know you're being polite when you say, well, she probably didn't know what was going on or what she was doing. Yes, she did. I'm 83 years old. I've been around a long time. The people I've met in my lifetime, it's unbelievable. She knew exactly what she was doing there. She wouldn't have tried to disguise them in the first place.
0: Well, I want to clarify. I don't think we ever said that.
2: 100% agree with you. Actually, we said exactly what you're saying. And Jordan even said she's an attorney. She was a managing assistant U.S. attorney in the Southern District of Florida. She knew exactly what she was doing. It makes it that much worse because as a high up attorney in the DOJ and even the content of what it was, she knew the consequences of it, as well as it shows that intent that she renamed the files. If she didn't know what she was doing, I just forwarded it to my personal email address. No big deal. No, she knew exactly what she was doing. She renamed the files in order to conceal the contents thereof. So I agree with you 100%, William.
0: Yeah, William, thank you for calling.
2: She knew.
0: And thanks for watching on YouTube. Again, let's go to Leslie, who's calling in Virginia. Leslie is an ACLJ champion. Leslie, you're on the air.
8: Hello. Yes, ACL champion and Zionist. So I'm going to kind of avoid going to Texas. But what I wanted to tie in what you're saying today with what you said, I think it was Monday or Tuesday. If you believe the premise that our rights come from man and man's law, then you can justify what she's saying in Texas. You can justify the segregation laws, the Jim Crow laws of the 1960s. But if you believe that your rights come from the Creator, then you have to believe that all men are created equal and have certain rights, and nobody can take those away. No man can take
2: Leslie,
8: those away.
2: I think that's an exactly great analysis of what we talked about earlier when Katie Turr said, was trying to call out the Speaker of the House and saying, is he putting God above the Declaration of Independence? And the entire premise of, if we stray from how the founders set this up, then you are correct. If laws come from government, if rights come from government, then that is at the political whim of the fickle government. But in reality, because they come from God, and if we hold fast to that, then our country can course correct when it has not lived up to those principles. As you mentioned, segregation, the history that we have in this country where we didn't live up to what our principles are, you can course correct as long as you're going back to that same principle that all men are created equal and that they are endowed by their Creator with certain unalienable rights, being life, liberty, and the pursuit of happiness. So yes, we need to course correct back to the foundation.
0: We can try to take Eric in Pennsylvania. Eric, go ahead. Watch on Salem News Channel. We got about a minute left, Eric.
9: Yeah, my comment is that the left is so anti-Semitic, they hurt themselves. Kamala Harris should have picked Shapiro for vice president.
0: Yeah.
9: I'm not saying they would have won unless you got laryngitis, but they'd have been much closer. You know, and it just makes no sense. Well, the Eric, running for governor. They might not go out and vote for him because he's Jewish. It's crazy.
0: Look, Eric, I'm not sure about the one comment there, but the rest of it, I think you're right. And we know it was pretty much stated in her book and some of the books saying that Spivey Shapiro was not picked with a concern because he was Jewish. And look, again, like I said, social media would tell you that that was the right move. But you know what didn't? The votes in Kentucky. You know what's looking like it's not going to be? The Democrats who are going to stand up against what's going on in Texas because they know it could mean a political end for them. And they also maybe have some, you know, moral backbone, hopefully. We're going to discuss that and so much more coming up in future shows. Be back tomorrow. 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I'm going to ask you to do something. If you care about that Jack Smith situation, we got a petition right now for you. I want you to be a part of it. 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
11: This hour from Town Hall, I'm Keith Peters in Washington. President Trump remains firm on his position that Iran will not have access to any nuclear material to build a dirty bomb. Correspondent Laura Winters reports.
12: President Trump taking questions on various topics from reporters in the Oval Office on the subject of Iran. The president says his position has not changed. Radicals in that country will not have access to nuclear material. Here's the president.
13: We get the highly enriched. We will get it. We don't need it. We don't want it. We'll probably destroy it after we get it, but we're not going to let them have it.
12: Laura Winters reporting.
11: Millions in the U.S. are getting away from Memorial Day.
14: AAA predicts 45 million Americans will travel at least 50 miles from home this holiday weekend, around 39 million by car. It's a record number, but only about a 1% increase from 2025. Inflation and fuel prices are putting a dent in travelers' wallets. Government data shows airfares have gone up 20% this year, and AAA says the average price for gas is up 30%. Oakland University business professor Michael Greiner says Americans prioritize travel but are likely to be making some adjustments.
15: They might not eat out as much as they might have, or they might not spend as much money on certain more expensive activities.
14: I'm Jennifer King.
11: Senate Republicans have departed Washington for the Memorial Day recess without voting on a roughly $70 billion bill to fund immigration enforcement agencies. Voting on the bill was abruptly called off on Thursday. Republicans are debating whether to try and block a new $1.776 billion settlement fund to compensate Trump allies. They failed to reach a resolution after a tense meeting with Acting Attorney General Todd Blanche. On Wall Street, the Dow up by 276 points. The Nasdaq rose 22. More at townhall.com.
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17: Tonight will be partly cloudy with a low of 48. Tomorrow is expected to be mostly cloudy with a high of 63. Tomorrow night will bring periods of rain with a low of 54. Saturday will be cloudy and cool with a couple of showers, reaching a high of 62. I'm meteorologist Jason Caterina on FM 92.7 and AM 1400. 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
32: 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Welcome to the program. No victocrats allowed because we've got a country to save. 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
32: 888-971-SAGE. 888-971-7243. I am Larry Elder. We are Salem News Channel. In the second hour, we're going to talk to the founder of an online academy that prepares children K through 12 for this brave new world of AI. Iran's biggest leverage is not the Strait of Hormuz. It's the unpopularity of the war and the pressure on Trump to end it. Congressman Jamie Raskin, at a hearing on Sharia law, challenges a teenager who dared to say that America was founded based on a Christian culture. The San Diego Islamic Center shooters have been described as right-wingers. But how many right-wingers share their views? President Trump mocks Texas Democrat Senate candidate Tallarico. Trump said, a vegan in Texas? Maine Senate Democrat candidate suggested American sniper Chris Kyle killed innocent civilians to inflate his kill number. Florida GOP Rep. Byron Donalds denounces Democrats for supporting totalitarianism. A Georgia senator says a Democrat agenda, if they regain control of Congress, is to make D.C. and Puerto Rico states and to expand the Supreme Court. New York Senator Gillibrand attacks Transportation Secretary Duffy for his film cross-country trip to celebrate America. Gillibrand probably should have sat that one out. When the libertarian Javier Milei got elected president of Argentina, New York Times columnist and economist Paul Krugman was skeptical, to say the least. So, how is Milei doing after 3 years? All of this and more, 888-971-SAGE, 888-971-7243. Dissent, of course, is welcome. Received this letter from Vanessa in Ocala, Florida. Larry's thinking, the reason this totally beatable war against Iran is dragging on is because of Democrats and the woke right. I wasn't alive, my mother was. But I'm aware that during World War II, probably the entire country supported our efforts. Women performed jobs previously held by men. Women donated pots to be melted down and used for munitions. I haven't had time to explore more than that, but I do know in spirit, the government, the effort, was supported by the people. And that war dragged on for far, far longer with a much higher cost in lives and treasure. Iran knows that half the country wants Trump to lose, and as you are aware, they are trying to drag it out to the midterms. I'm ashamed of our countrymen. Thank you, Vanessa. Well, of course, that is Iran's strategy. They're watching CNN. They're watching BS Now. They're reading the polls. That is their card. It's not the Strait of Hormuz. They've got that, to be sure. But primarily, it's the pressure on Donald Trump for doing what previous presidents vowed would never happen, for doing something to make sure it never happens, and that is that Iran getting a nuclear weapon. I'm reading reports that Iran is using this pause to rearm, to reposition, to get a better idea of what America will do the next time there's a military strike, if there is one. And if there is one, it may be much more costly than the 13 lives that have been lost so far. I don't know whether these reports I'm reading are true or false. Let's assume that they're true. What does it say about Iran? What does it say about Iran as an enemy? What does it say about what Iran would do if Iran got a nuclear weapon? This is the thing that people don't want to address. I've had a couple of callers, as you know, same guy 2 days in a row. He probably called again. Maybe he doesn't have a job. Maybe AI eliminated his job. I don't know. This notion that Donald Trump didn't realize that the Strait of Hormuz would be closed. He didn't realize this. He didn't realize that. Didn't realize this. The chairman of the Joint Chiefs, Dan Raising Kane, testified that they anticipated this. They gamed for this. But of course, people who hate Donald Trump's guts won't listen to that anyway. But if everything that you say is true, that Trump didn't anticipate this, didn't anticipate that, doesn't it suggest how diabolical, how evil this regime is, and what they would do if they had a nuclear weapon? We're talking about anywhere from 30 to 40,000 of their own people, unarmed, killed in cold blood by this administration. Does it not suggest to you that maybe, just maybe, we don't want these people to have a nuke? Putting children and women in front of likely bomb sites so that the sympathy for these women and children will cause Donald Trump to pull back? Who does that? What kind of enemy does that? I played you a couple times the exchange between Coleman Hughes and Joe Rogan, when Joe Rogan was accusing Israel of committing genocide in its war against Hamas in Gaza. And Coleman, I think, very patiently and articulately explained to him, this isn't military. Hamas, that intentionally puts its facilities under schools, under mosques, under hospitals, in order to cause Israel to kill civilians, and to then have the Israel-hating world accuse Israel of committing a genocide. What do you do when you have an enemy like that? What do you do when you have an enemy that believes if the enemy itself is killed, they actually get a promotion to paradise? I've mentioned the quote from Patton, the great World War II general, who said, the object of war isn't to die for your country, it's to get the other poor SOB to die for his country. What happens when the other poor SOB wants to die for his country? How do you fight that? More importantly, what happens if an enemy like that has a nuclear weapon? I've mentioned the war between Iran and Iraq that went on for almost 8 years. And Iran was giving plastic keys to put around the necks of children, boys as young as 12 years old. Why? They wanted him to walk on foot and clear the minefields of mines so that their troops and tanks could roll on the fields. Hundreds of thousands of young men were recruited / coerced into doing this, tens of thousands of young men lost their lives. Who does this? What kind of enemy does this? And once again, what kind of enemy would behave and how if they had a nuclear bomb? The only real question is, how close were they to get one? And the answer to that, seems to me, they answered themselves. Jared Kushner, Steve Witkoff, the two envoys that were negotiating with them, said they admitted they had enough enriched uranium to make 11 bombs. I've mentioned the 60 Minutes piece that aired a few Sundays ago that said they were very, very close to developing a nuclear bomb. So, what do you do? Well, the war is going to be costly. Well, it's going to go longer than we thought. Well, the estimates on how quickly it'll end might not be right. Well, the Iranian people might not rise up and take back their country. Okay, therefore, we'll just let them continue to develop a nuclear bomb, right? And President Trump said he was not going to allow that to happen on his watch. The man should be celebrated. The world is going to be safer when and if this war is over. When this war is over, eventually it'll be over. And the president should be saluted. Instead, he's being attacked. People are already saying, we've lost the war. Are you kidding me? And I know he ran promising no new wars, a promise that I thought no president should make, and I said so at the time. I know he promised no endless wars, where we have endless enemies. No president wants a war. President did not want a war, but he gets what are called presidential daily briefings every morning. Threat assessments around the world. And very likely, he had threat assessment that Iran was getting very close to getting a nuclear bomb. So the question is, well, I promise no new wars, and I'm going to adhere to my campaign promise, irrespective of how dangerous the world has become, irrespective of how close Iran is to getting a nuclear bomb. Does that make any sense? Is that what you want in a commander-in-chief? That's what you want in a president? The number one job is to protect people. That's his number one job. The man doesn't get credit for anything. And if and when the regime collapses and we have new people to deal with, the same people who criticize him will continue to criticize him. So, Mr. President, if you're listening, my advice is stay the course. 888-971-SAGE. My friends, can I share something with you for a moment? I know how confusing it's become. 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
5: This is John Katsimatidis, the Cat's Corner. 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What happened? We have too many politicians in Washington that know nothing about business. Why? We need more common sense in Washington. Whether we're talking about the federal government, state government, you need common sense. We need the balance of power in our government. Doctors, lawyers, accountants, professionals, business people, and blue-collar workers. And that's the only way we can come out with common sense. Putting on taxes and regulations without knowledge of what happens. Some of the states are not doing a good job. All they do is raise taxes. And then when they need more money, they tax the taxes. I mean, you got to laugh about it, but it's happening. We need people that have common sense, a balance of power in all our legislative functions to be able to operate our country, our states, our cities more efficiently. This is John Katsimatidis, the Cat's Corner.
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7: I'm not doing this politically. I'm just, look, everyone tells me it's unpopular, but I think it's very popular. When they hear that it's having to do with nuclear weapons, weapons that could take out Los Angeles, could take out major cities very quickly, when they hear that, you know, when they're explaining, I'll tell you what, when we explain it to people, I don't really have enough time to explain to people. I'm too busy getting it done. When they understand, I think it's frankly very popular, but whether it's popular or not popular, I have to do it. Because I'm not going to let the world be blown up with my watch. It's not going to happen.
32: 888-971-SAGE, 888-971-7243. I am Larry Elder. We are Salem News Channel. This is now our second week and fourth day for our summer campaign for Angel Tree Prison Fellowship, where we raise money to send kids who have a mom or dad behind bars to a week of summer camp. Fresh air, fresh activities, in a Christ-centered environment with other kids who also have a mom or dad behind bars. 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You'll see the Angel Tree banner at the very top, or you can call 888-206-2855. That's 888-206-2855. If you haven't done it yet, please consider making a generous gift. It's about $200 to send a kid for a week, $400 to send two, six to send three. And you've heard me explain how Prison Fellowship provides kids with a mom or dad in prison, sometimes, by the way, even mom or dad both in prison, for a week away from bad neighborhoods and dangers of gangs and drugs. But in the process, it also helps strengthen families, because it is the incarcerated parent who actually nominates a son or daughter to be a candidate for selection to attend an Angel Tree camp. Here's Angel Tree volunteer Stephen Wilson.
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32: 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Thank you so very much. Mark is in Los Angeles. Mark, always nice to hear from you.
9: Okay, Larry. I mean, you must be getting really desperate to try to be praising Trump and Iran. Everything he has done is completely wrong. The Strait of Hormuz, Pete Hegseth has gone back and forth. They created the problem. And now the only for us actually to win the war, Larry, is to be sure there is a regime change. That is why most people are saying we have not won the war. Well, any country can blow up any country, Larry.
32: May I respond?
9: So, yeah, go ahead.
32: Thank you. If two and a half months ago I had said to you, Mark, President Trump is going to go to war against Iran because Iran is developing a nuclear bomb. And within 2.5 months, their Navy will be at the bottom of the ocean. Their Air Force will not be able to fly. 6,000 Iranian fighters will be dead. And 13 American soldiers will be dead. If I had told you that, what would you have said?
9: I would be very pleased because I don't want anybody dead, but especially an American.
32: Right.
9: However, Larry, you didn't say the war is not close to being over.
32: Well, I don't know how close it is to being over, and neither do you. I do know that I believe it's been more difficult than President Trump thought. President Trump is an optimist. It doesn't bother me that he felt that way and feels that way. But if you believe that Iran is getting close to getting a nuclear bomb, you have a few options. You can do nothing. You can negotiate, which we've done now for decades, and they've lied. Or you can take action.
9: Okay.
32: Let me just make one other point, Mark, before you respond. We've lost, I think, 100,000 people or more in World War I, 400,000 in World War II. 58,000 in Vietnam, around 30,000 in Korea, in combined Iraq and Afghanistan, close to 6,000. We've lost 13 people. That's pretty impressive. Whether we have a regime change or not, clearly Iran's nuclear program has been set back. We don't know how far back, years, decades, I don't know. But they're not as close to getting a nuke as they were 2.5 months ago. I think that's a good thing.
9: That is a good thing, Larry. But leaving the regime in power is something that, again, Trump made a mistake going on the other side of the world to get Maduro. When if all he kept our naval ships in the Iranian Sea, we could have actually done something good, Larry. But he wanted to get the oil from Maduro.
32: I think that has nothing to do with how effective our campaign is right now. Nothing to do with it whatsoever. I think the assumption that President Trump made, and I would agree with you, that it's an assumption that has not come to fruition. I think the assumption that President Trump made is that after it was clear that the Iranian Navy and Army had been decimated, that the Iranian people would rise up and take control of their country. That has not happened. I think that Trump anticipated that. I know I anticipated that. It has not yet happened, which shows me how dug in they are and what would happen if these people ever had a nuclear bomb. So your attitude should be, you know, it's a good thing that Iran is being dealt with. I wish it were happening faster. I wish the Iranian people would rise up. But for crying out loud, let's stay with the president and hope that at some point we have a real regime change so that when there's a deal, they won't lie and cheat as they always have. But either way, this is a problem that has been kicked down the road, and instead of the rest of the European allies getting involved, they're letting Trump do it. Instead of rallying around Trump saying, get the rest of our European allies involved, you're trashing him. I just don't think it's fair.
9: Okay, this is Larry. Again, if Trump told the people in Iran, now tell me if you're going to deny this, once the people, they were being assassinated, he told them, if you continue to protest, we would have your back. They killed another 20,000 people, and Larry, where were we? I believe we were on the other side of the road.
32: Okay, would you, when he said we'd have your back, are you suggesting that we should have used ground troops to prevent this?
9: If I think maybe
32: you don't want President Trump to use ground troops, but you're angry that he didn't do anything to stop the 20 or 30 or 40,000 Iranians that have been killed.
9: Well, he did nothing.
32: We are agreeing that this is an evil regime that has to be stopped.
9: Okay.
32: Mark, as always, thank you for calling. Appreciate it.
10: Oh, no. Oh, no. Oh, no, no, no.
11: With SRN News, I'm Keith Peters in Washington. Senate Republicans have departed Washington for the Memorial Day recess without voting on a roughly $70 billion bill to fund immigration enforcement agencies. Voting on the bill was abruptly called off on Thursday. Republicans are debating whether to try and block a new $1.776 billion settlement fund to compensate Trump allies. They failed to reach a resolution after a tense meeting with Acting Attorney General Todd Blanch. The former leader of a Minnesota nonprofit has been sentenced to nearly 42 years in prison for her role in a staggering $250 million fraud case. Amy Bach ran Feeding Our Future, which had claimed it provided millions of meals to children in need during the pandemic. On Wall Street, the Dow by 276 points. This is SRN News.
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15: Tonight will be partly cloudy with a low of 48. Tomorrow is expected to be mostly cloudy with a high of 63. Tomorrow night will bring periods of rain with a low of 54. Saturday will be cloudy and cool with a couple of showers reaching a high of 62. I'm meteorologist Jason Caterina on FM 92.7 and AM 1400. 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

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We do have some phone lines open at 1-800-684-3110. To restate, though, what we are talking about here and why we thought it was important to have someone on like Jeff.